0: From Feature Story News in Washington, I'm Kate Fisher. US President Donald Trump has said that Iranian officials who say they have not agreed to let International Atomic Energy Agency experts inspect their nuclear sites are wrong. Mr. Trump said the inspectors would be on the ground at the appropriate time, but added there was no rush. The Iranians have said they have made no such commitments. But speaking to reporters on Tuesday, Mr. Trump said he had confidence in the deal.
1: We're doing very well with Iran. They've been decimated, and we're making a deal with them, and we'll see how that all goes.
0: Meanwhile, Iran's president has arrived in the Pakistani capital, Islamabad, for a state visit, his first trip abroad since the United States and Israel launched strikes on Iran in February. The visit comes days after the signing of the Islamabad Memorandum of Understanding between Washington and Tehran, which Pakistani Prime Minister Shehbaz Sharif co-signed as mediator. Hira Mustafa reports from Islamabad.
2: Experts who we have been speaking to in the capital are telling us that this is not at all an incidental trip because Pakistan is a key mediator between the warring parties and has been shuttling messages between the Iranian leadership as well as the Americans ever since the war on Iran started. So in that context, it's a highly consequential visit of the Iranian president to Pakistan. He will be having one-on-one talk with the Pakistani civilian leadership that includes Prime Minister Shehbaz Sharif, Foreign Minister Ishaq Akhtar, as well as the Pakistan's President Asif Ali Zardari.
0: A Taliban delegation has held talks with European Commission officials in Brussels, the first such visit since the group seized power in Afghanistan 5 years ago. The trip has drawn sharp criticism from human rights groups. Germany remains the only European country to have accepted diplomatic appointments from the Taliban government. Our Europe correspondent William Denslow has more from Brussels.
3: Taliban spokesperson described it as a historic meeting. They say they hope to build positive momentum when it comes to opening up more consular services across Europe. It's at this moment in time, it's only Germany that have really accepted diplomatic appointments from the Taliban since they took power again in Afghanistan some 5 years ago.
0: A sell-off in technology shares has deepened on Wall Street on Tuesday as concerns over artificial intelligence spending and the prospect of higher interest rates weigh on markets.
4: So we start with some of the headline numbers right now. The Dow Jones Industrial Average is actually up slightly. It's up about 0.2%, but we're seeing big losses on the S&P 500. Right now, it's down 0.96%, but the NASDAQ is down 1.4%.
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1: Just something about you. Way I'm looking at you, whatever. Keep looking at me. 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Right? 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

0: From Feature Story News in Washington, I'm Kate Fisher. US President Donald Trump has said that Iranian officials who say they have not agreed to let International Atomic Energy Agency experts inspect their nuclear sites are wrong. Mr. Trump said the inspectors would be on the ground at the appropriate time, but added there was no rush. The Iranians have said they have made no such commitments. But speaking to reporters on Tuesday, Mr. Trump said he had confidence in the deal.
1: We're doing very well with Iran. They've been decimated, and we're making a deal with them, and we'll see how that all goes.
0: Meanwhile, Iran's president has arrived in the Pakistani capital, Islamabad, for a state visit, his first trip abroad since the United States and Israel launched strikes on Iran in February. The visit comes days after the signing of the Islamabad Memorandum of Understanding between Washington and Tehran, which Pakistani Prime Minister Shehbaz Sharif co-signed as mediator. Here are Mustafa reports from Islamabad.
2: Experts who we have been speaking to in the capital are telling us that this is not at all an incidental trip because Pakistan is a key mediator between the warring parties and has been shuttling messages between the Iranian leadership as well as the Americans ever since the war on Iran started. So in that context, it's a highly consequential visit of the Iranian president to Pakistan. He will be having one-on-one talk with the Pakistani civilian leadership that includes Prime Minister Shehbaz Sharif, Foreign Minister Haqdar, as well as the Pakistan's President Asif Ali Zardari.
0: A Taliban delegation has held talks with European Commission officials in Brussels, the first such visit since the group seized power in Afghanistan 5 years ago. The trip has drawn sharp criticism from human rights groups. Germany remains the only European country to have accepted diplomatic appointments from the Taliban government. Our Europe correspondent William Denslow has more from Brussels.
3: Taliban spokesperson described it as a historic meeting. They say they hope to build positive momentum when it comes to opening up more consular services across Europe. It's at this moment in time, it's only Germany that have really accepted diplomatic appointments from the Taliban since they took power again in Afghanistan some 5 years ago.
0: A sell-off in technology shares has deepened on Wall Street on Tuesday as concerns over artificial intelligence spending and the prospect of higher interest rates weigh on markets.
4: So we start with some of the headline numbers right now. The Dow Jones Industrial Average is actually up slightly. It's up about 0.2%, but we're seeing big losses on the S&P 500. Right now, it's down 0.96%, but the NASDAQ is down 1.4%.
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Enjoy the music.

0: Okay, how many people in here have ever been in love? I know none of the guys gonna raise their hand, but how many of y'all ever been in love? But I know none of the guys been in love. We don't get in love, right? Oh, let this black man right here tell what his idea of love is. Cause now all the time we hear young black men talk about love. About your personal definition. Don't tell me what Webster thinks.
1: Huh? Do everything for that person.
0: Okay, everything like what? Explain. Let him talk, come on. If I asked him to talk about a fancy car, he'd be right on point. But we want to talk about love. You can do it. What do you think? You said you love somebody. You should know why you love them, right?
1: The way they act.
0: Uh-huh.
1: The way they carry themselves. Stuff like that.
0: Okay.
2: They with their boys, hang with their boys, whatever. And they just stand out. It's like sometimes it don't even matter like what they wear or what they look like. It's like that way. You know that you want to talk to him because he stands out. It's like he got a glow or something.
0: That's deep, I thought that was a beautiful point. Anybody else want to deal with that?
3: And sometimes, like, when they try to act funny in front of the boys, then they get around and they say they love you. They can't love you. Because love wouldn't do that.
4: More to love than that.
2: Love is not funny.

0: 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This is DJ Hunter, and if you like that old school style of radio with all the genres mixed up to where you don't know what's coming next, topped off with a DJ that just won't quit yapping, I got just the thing for you. A broadcast that we like to call Hot Hits with Hunter. 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I'll discuss the songs we're hearing, I'll tell you about all the really cool things I get up to with AI projects, and I'll just be your virtual bestie. 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

0: Hi, Mike Todd here, the Todd Farmer, bringing you the best in new music, as well as playing banging tunes from Bowie to Roxy Music, Sex Pistols to The Clash. Catch me, my show, the next big thing, on a Saturday evening, UK time, between 7 p.m. and 9 p.m. You know what? I'd love to start a fire.
1: Through the night, this is the Love Zone.

need to hate everything? Is this some sort of hip music?

0: From Feature Story News in Washington, I'm Kate Fisher. US President Donald Trump has said that Iranian officials who say they have not agreed to let International Atomic Energy Agency experts inspect their nuclear sites are wrong. Mr. Trump said the inspectors would be on the ground at the appropriate time, but added there was no rush. The Iranians have said they have made no such commitments. But speaking to reporters on Tuesday, Mr. Trump said he had confidence in the deal.
1: We're doing very well with Iran. They've been decimated, and we're making a deal with them, and we'll see how that all goes.
0: Meanwhile, Iran's president has arrived in the Pakistani capital, Islamabad, for a state visit, his first trip abroad since the United States and Israel launched strikes on Iran in February. The visit comes days after the signing of the Islamabad Memorandum of Understanding between Washington and Tehran, which Pakistani Prime Minister Shehbaz Sharif co-signed as mediator. Hira Mustafa reports from Islamabad.
2: Experts who we have been speaking to in the capital are telling us that this is not at all an incidental trip because Pakistan is a key mediator between the warring parties and has been shuttling messages between the Iranian leadership as well as the Americans ever since the war on Iran started. So in that context, it's a highly consequential visit of the Iranian president to Pakistan. He will be having one-on-one talk with the Pakistani civilian leadership that includes Prime Minister Shehbaz Sharif, Foreign Minister Ishaq Akhtar, as well as the Pakistan's President Asif Ali Zardari.
0: A Taliban delegation has held talks with European Commission officials in Brussels, the first such visit since the group seized power in Afghanistan 5 years ago. The trip has drawn sharp criticism from human rights groups. Germany remains the only European country to have accepted diplomatic appointments from the Taliban government. Our Europe correspondent William Denslow has more from Brussels.
3: Taliban spokesperson described it as a historic meeting. They say they hope to build positive momentum when it comes to opening up more consular services across Europe. It's at this moment in time, it's only Germany that have really accepted diplomatic appointments from the Taliban since they took power again in Afghanistan some 5 years ago.
0: A sell-off in technology shares has deepened on Wall Street on Tuesday as concerns over artificial intelligence spending and the prospect of higher interest rates weigh on markets.
4: So we start with some of the headline numbers right now. The Dow Jones Industrial Average is actually up slightly. It's up about 0.2%, but we're seeing big losses on the S&P 500. Right now, it's down 0.96%, but the NASDAQ is down 1.4%.

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Enjoy.

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0: From Feature Story News in Washington, I'm Kate Fisher. US President Donald Trump has said that Iranian officials who say they have not agreed to let International Atomic Energy Agency experts inspect their nuclear sites are wrong. Mr. Trump said the inspectors would be on the ground at the appropriate time, but added there was no rush. The Iranians have said they have made no such commitments. But speaking to reporters on Tuesday, Mr. Trump said he had confidence in the deal.
1: We're doing very well with Iran. They've been decimated, and we're making a deal with them, and we'll see how that all goes.
0: Meanwhile, Iran's president has arrived in the Pakistani capital, Islamabad, for a state visit, his first trip abroad since the United States and Israel launched strikes on Iran in February. The visit comes days after the signing of the Islamabad Memorandum of Understanding between Washington and Tehran, which Pakistani Prime Minister Shehbaz Sharif co-signed as mediator. Hira Mustafa reports from Islamabad.
2: Experts who we have been speaking to in the capital are telling us that this is not at all an incidental trip because Pakistan is a key mediator between the warring parties and has been shuttling messages between the Iranian leadership as well as the Americans ever since the war on Iran started. So in that context, it's a highly consequential visit of the Iranian president to Pakistan. He will be having one-on-one talk with the Pakistani civilian leadership that includes Prime Minister Shehbaz Sharif, Foreign Minister Haqdar, as well as the Pakistan's President Asif Ali Zardari.
0: A Taliban delegation has held talks with European Commission officials in Brussels, the first such visit since the group seized power in Afghanistan 5 years ago. The trip has drawn sharp criticism from human rights groups. Germany remains the only European country to have accepted diplomatic appointments from the Taliban government. Our Europe correspondent William Denslow has more from Brussels.
3: Taliban spokesperson described it as a historic meeting. They say they hope to build positive momentum when it comes to opening up more consular services across Europe. It's at this moment in time, it's only Germany that have really accepted diplomatic appointments from the Taliban since they took power again in Afghanistan some 5 years ago.
0: A sell-off in technology shares has deepened on Wall Street on Tuesday as concerns over artificial intelligence spending and the prospect of higher interest rates weigh on markets.
4: So we start with some of the headline numbers right now. The Dow Jones Industrial Average is actually up slightly. It's up about 0.2%, but we're seeing big losses on the S&P 500. Right now, it's down 0.96%, but the NASDAQ is down 1.4%.
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0: Hi, I am Awesome Abby, and I would like to tell you about my show, Afternoon Delights, that will be on Thursdays, 12 p.m. Eastern to 3 p.m. Eastern, 5 p.m. UK time to 8 p.m. UK time. 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

0: 80s at 8. '90s at 9. Tell me why ain't nothing but a mistake. Noughties at 10. And in betweenies and teenies at 11. I might say something stupid. If this wasn't enough, each and every hour we keep you up to date with the latest news, business, showbiz, sport and weather updates. Dodge Radio, dodge the world, enjoy breakfast, because it's the most important meal of the day, so they say.
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0: From Feature Story News in New Delhi, I'm Ishan Garg. The United States Senate has voted to approve a war powers resolution directing U.S. President Donald Trump to withdraw American forces from the conflict with Iran, the first time such a measure has passed both chambers of Congress. The White House has dismissed the vote as having no legal significance, but four Republican senators broke ranks to support the resolution alongside Democrats. Mitch McCann reports from New York.
1: It's ineffective in the sense that it's not something that's been or going to be enforced by law. In fact, the Republican Senator Jim Risch, who is also the chairman of the Foreign Relations Committee, said this evening that whatever happens with this, it's going to have no effect. And he said Mr. Trump will not pay any attention to it. At the same time, it could be politically effective in building more pressure on the administration. It also illustrates, I think, that members of Donald Trump's own party are becoming less afraid to push back and defy his wishes. Now, this memorandum of understanding has certainly left some Republicans unhappy in recent days. One said that President Reagan would be rolling in his grave.
0: A Taliban delegation has held talks with European Commission officials in Brussels, the first such visit since the group seized power in Afghanistan 5 years ago. The trip has drawn sharp criticism from human rights groups, with Amnesty International staging a protest outside the European Commission building, displaying a banner reading "Shame." Germany remains the only European country to have accepted diplomatic appointments from the Taliban government. William Denslow has more from Brussels.
2: Taliban spokesperson described it as a historic meeting. They say they hope to build positive momentum when it comes to opening up more consular services across Europe. It's at this moment in time, it's only Germany that have really accepted diplomatic appointments from the Taliban since they took power again in Afghanistan some 5 years ago.
0: Iranian President Masoud Pezeshkian has arrived in Pakistani capital Islamabad for a state visit, his first trip abroad since the United States and Israel launched strikes on Iran in February. Hira Mustafa in Islamabad says the Iranian president's talks with Pakistani leaders will focus on the next phase of nuclear negotiations as well as bilateral economic ties.
3: He will be having one-on-one talk with the Pakistani civilian leadership. That includes Prime Minister Shehbaz Sharif, Foreign Minister Ishaq Dar, as well as the Pakistan's President Asif Ali Zardari. And according to the experts, the talks are going to be focused on the...
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1: Some people say a man is made out of mud. A poor man's made out of muscle and blood. Muscle and blood and skin and bones. A mind that's weak and a back that's strong.

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1: Are you sick of the same mundane day in, day out rubbish? 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And not only that, we'll play some comedy from the Bradshaws, plus some comedy music as well. 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

you're through, I can whip you just like a child. I'm gonna take the fight and take your woman too. When he heard that, the kid went wild. Said the kid, for that I'll tear you limb from limb.

0: Dodge. From Feature Story News in New Delhi, I'm Ishan Garg. The United States Senate has voted to approve a war powers resolution directing U.S. President Donald Trump to withdraw American forces from the conflict with Iran, the first time such a measure has passed both chambers of Congress. The White House has dismissed the vote as having no legal significance, but four Republican senators broke ranks to support the resolution alongside Democrats. Mitch McCann reports from New York.
1: It's ineffective in the sense that it's not something that's been or going to be enforced by law. In fact, the Republican Senator Jim Risch, who is also the chairman of the Foreign Relations Committee, said this evening that whatever happens with this, it's going to have no effect. And he said Mr. Trump will not pay any attention to it. At the same time, it could be politically effective in building more pressure on the administration. It also illustrates, I think, that members of Donald Trump's own party are becoming less afraid to push back and defy his wishes. Now, this memorandum of understanding has certainly left some Republicans unhappy in recent days. One said that President Reagan would be rolling in his grave.
0: A Taliban delegation has held talks with European Commission officials in Brussels, the first such visit since the group seized power in Afghanistan 5 years ago. The trip has drawn sharp criticism from human rights groups, with Amnesty International staging a protest outside the European Commission building, displaying a banner reading "Shame." Germany remains the only European country to have accepted diplomatic appointments from the Taliban government. William Denslow has more from Brussels.
2: Taliban spokesperson described it as a historic meeting. They say they hope to build positive momentum when it comes to opening up more consular services across Europe. At this moment in time, it's only Germany that have really accepted diplomatic appointments from the Taliban since they took power again in Afghanistan some 5 years ago.
0: Iranian President Masoud Pezeshkian has arrived in Pakistani capital Islamabad for a state visit, his first trip abroad since the United States and Israel launched strikes on Iran in February. Hira Mustafa in Islamabad says the Iranian president's talks with Pakistani leaders will focus on the next phase of nuclear negotiations as well as bilateral economic ties.
3: He will be having one-on-one talk with the Pakistani civilian leadership. That includes Prime Minister Shehbaz Sharif, Foreign Minister Ishaq Dar, as well as the Pakistan's President Asif Ali Zardari. And according to the experts, the talks are going to be focused on the technical level talks that are going to take place or continue in the coming days with regards to Iran's nuclear program. Apart from this, both the leadership of both the countries are going to have discussions on strengthening the bilateral cooperation between the two countries in economy.
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0: Hi, Mike Todd here, the Todd Farmer, bringing you the best in new music, as well as playing banging tunes from Bowie to Roxy Music, Sex Pistols to The Clash. 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I'd love to start a fire.
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0: From Feature Story News in New Delhi, I'm Ishan Garg. The United States Senate has voted to approve a war powers resolution directing U.S. President Donald Trump to withdraw American forces from the conflict with Iran, the first time such a measure has passed both chambers of Congress. The White House has dismissed the vote as having no legal significance, but four Republican senators broke ranks to support the resolution alongside Democrats. Mitch McCann reports from New York.
1: It's ineffective in the sense that it's not something that's been or going to be enforced by law. In fact, the Republican Senator Jim Risch, who is also the chairman of the Foreign Relations Committee, said this evening that whatever happens with this, it's going to have no effect. And he said Mr. Trump will not pay any attention to it. At the same time, it could be politically effective in building more pressure on the administration. It also illustrates, I think, that members of Donald Trump's own party are becoming less afraid to push back and defy his wishes. Now, this memorandum of understanding has certainly left some Republicans unhappy in recent days. One said that President Reagan would be rolling in his grave.
0: A Taliban delegation has held talks with European Commission officials in Brussels, the first such visit since the group seized power in Afghanistan 5 years ago. The trip has drawn sharp criticism from human rights groups, with Amnesty International staging a protest outside the European Commission building, displaying a banner reading "Shame." Germany remains the only European country to have accepted diplomatic appointments from the Taliban government. William Denslow has more from Brussels.
2: Taliban spokesperson described it as a historic meeting. They say they hope to build positive momentum when it comes to opening up more consular services across Europe. It's at this moment in time, it's only Germany that have really accepted diplomatic appointments from the Taliban since they took power again in Afghanistan some 5 years ago.
0: Iranian President Masoud Pezeshkian has arrived in Pakistani capital Islamabad for a state visit, his first trip abroad since the United States and Israel launched strikes on Iran in February. Hira Mustafa in Islamabad says the Iranian president's talks with Pakistani leaders will focus on the next phase of nuclear negotiations as well as bilateral economic ties.
3: He will be having one-on-one talk with the Pakistani civilian leadership. That includes Prime Minister Shehbaz Sharif, Foreign Minister Ishaq Dar, as well as Pakistan's President Asif Ali Zardari. And according to the experts, the talks are going to be focused on the technical level talks that are going to take place or continue in the coming days with regards to Iran's nuclear program. Apart from this, both the leadership of both the countries are going to have discussions on strengthening the bilateral cooperation between the two countries in economy.
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0: Good morning, it's Lucy Gormanly here. Welcome to your morning report. Hope you're well, maybe managed to get some sleep. It's a struggle, isn't it? I decided to open my window earlier this morning, which was followed with a visit from a huge moth. So don't think I'll be doing that again. I think I just need to buy a fan. Anyway, let's see what's coming up today, shall we? More of us aren't risking a cancelled flight ruining our holidays.
1: Those private jet flights pay no fuel duty at all, nothing. So you and I pay more fuel duty when we're driving our kids to school or popping to the shops than a private jet passenger jetting off to the Maldives.
0: Yeah, private jets are becoming a rising trend, but is it fair on the rest of us? A new drug may help those with type 1 diabetes.
2: So learning that you'll have early stage type 1 diabetes means that you can avoid this emergency diagnosis.
0: We'll find out more later in the show. And there was no goals for England or Ghana last night.
3: Anything can happen, can't it? And we've seen some amazing results. Hopefully we'll win and hopefully we'll get through to the next phase and we'll see what happens.
0: Yeah, the Three Lions played their second knockout World Cup game. We'll hear what the fans thought. And a look at the weather. Dry and sunny for most with light winds. Feeling humid as extreme heat builds across England and Wales. Cloudier and cooler for northwest Scotland with a little drizzle at times. Red heat alerts in place across some parts of England and Wales. A high of 34 degrees Celsius. OK, let's get started. And first, a look at the stories making the headlines with Frankie Hairsign.
4: The UK is bracing for more record-breaking temperatures today with a rare red heat weather warning coming into force. Temperatures could hit the 40s in some parts of England and Wales today. The British Heart Foundation warns the extreme heat can be particularly dangerous for people with heart conditions. Regina Giblin is their spokesperson.
5: The first thing is you'll be sweating quite a lot. You would feel like your heart is racing. You also may get some confusion, which means there's not enough oxygen getting to your brain. And you'd feel really faint. These are the main signs that you're in trouble and that you should seek help.
4: The largest maternity review in the history of the NHS is due to be published today. Around 2,500 families have contributed to the review, expected to expose failings at entry level when it comes to maternity care. And Ghana held England to a goalless draw in both sides' second group game at the World Cup. Thomas Tuchel's side couldn't break down the Ghanaians' stubborn defence, but attention turns to Scotland tonight as they take on Brazil, looking to get out of the group stage for the first time in their history. For On Radio News Hub, I'm Frankie Hairsign.
0: Then let's see what's made this morning's front pages. And even though there's not loads to say about last night's Three Lions game, many of the papers have mentioned it. The Daily Mail writes, Lions tamed, Tuchel's toothless troops fail to conquer gutsy Ghana. The Daily Mirror say we're gonna have to do it the hard way once again, with a picture of Nico O'Reilly looking pretty frustrated. He hit the post in the goalless display at the Boston Stadium. In other news, the Daily Telegraph reports Burnham are boost cash for defence. Meanwhile, the Times say Starmer and Burnham at odds over defence plan. And the Financial Times say Starmer risks clash with Burnham over defence investment blueprint. Well, this follows the resignation of Defence Secretary John Healey in the last couple of weeks after he said the government were not contributing enough funds to the country's defence plan. So Keir Starmer's met frontrunner to replace him in number 10, Andy Burnham, face-to-face as he pledged a smooth transition of power after his resignation on Monday. And I'm sure we can all feel it, yet the hot weather is certainly made for a difficult night's sleep. The iPaper write, Britain set to break 50-year heat record. And the Guardian say schools, rail and hospitals suffer as heat engulfs UK. Well, there is a red heat weather warning in force from 9 a.m. this morning, as temperatures are expected to hit a scorching 40 degrees Celsius in some parts of England and Wales. But the UK's all-time high is 40.3 Celsius, which was reached in July 2022. Well, that's on the newsstands. What about online? Well, as you can imagine, the football fans have something to say about that draw last night against Ghana. Some have called it anticlimactic, some frustrating. But manager Thomas Tuchel has told us not to lose belief. On to our first story this morning. Since the Strait of Hormuz crisis began, travel has been disrupted for travellers, with many fearing cancellations, delays and rising airfares. Despite the impact on normal travellers, private jet usage has increased whilst they continue to pay no fuel duty. Our reporter Rosie Book's been speaking to former private pilot Katie Thompson about a new petition calling for an end to fuel duty exemption for private jets.
1: Ordinary holidaymakers have been feeling really uncertain. They've been watching airfares rise. They've been worrying about receiving that email telling them that their flight has been cancelled. And at the petrol station, paying more and more every time they fill up their car. JetSetSet.com found that private jet use has actually risen. UK departures alone are up over 5% since the Strait of Hormuz crisis began. And the part of this that's really hard to swallow is that those private jet flights pay no fuel duty at all, nothing. So you and I pay more fuel duty when we're driving our kids to school or popping to the shops than a private jet passenger jetting off to the Maldives. So there's a real unfairness here, and this is what we're trying to shine a light on.
6: Every UK driver pays fuel duty, but private jet users pay none on their fuel. Why are they exempt?
1: Nobody that I've ever talked to can give me a good answer. And that's the problem, because these are the most fuel intensive, most polluting ways that any of us can travel. And for some reason, they're the one form of travel that pays no fuel duty at all. So when you and I fill up our cars, around half of what we pay at the pump is tax. It's fuel duty with VAT on top of that. But if you're in this small group of, you know, privileged elite travelers, you can still fly around the world completely duty free. And this is something the government could fix tomorrow. I used to fly these jets, and, you know, even the people who are traveling on them, you know, many of them would agree that this is completely ridiculous. I think all of them would probably agree this is completely ridiculous. And they should at least be paying their fair share of fuel duty, like everyone else.
6: Private jets are said to be around 14 times more polluting per passenger than commercial flights. Katie, how big of an issue is this?
1: It's an enormous issue. I mean, private jets are by far the most polluting way that anyone can travel. It's pretty much the most polluting thing you can do, full stop. And you know, in 2023, for example, they did some research. Private jets worldwide emitted more pollution than all the flights out of Heathrow put together. So it's an enormous amount of carbon emissions. And these private jets mostly fly very short hops, trips under about 500 kilometres. So, you know, these are distances you could very easily drive or take the train. And especially while people are watching the fuel prices climb and wondering if they can still afford a holiday, and they're worrying about shortages and they're worrying about the climate crisis, there's zero excuse for this kind of excessive polluting travel. And then the fact on top of all that, that they pay no fuel duty on this pollution, makes it feel even more unfair.
6: Can you tell us a bit more about this new petition?
1: So we've launched a petition at jetsetset.com, and we're calling on the Chancellor to make one simple change: end the unfair private jet fuel duty exemption, and ask the super wealthy, who are also the super polluters, to pay their dues like everybody else.
0: The government says it's working to ensure that private jet operators make a fair contribution to the public finances, including ensuring fairness between operators of lighter and heavier private jets, and it will continue to align the taxation of private jets with the government's environmental objectives, particularly the government's legally binding commitment to net zero emissions by 2050. Next, this could be a real game changer for thousands of families affected by type 1 diabetes. A groundbreaking new treatment has just been approved for use on the NHS, and experts are calling it a landmark moment. The drug, called teplizumab, can delay the onset of type 1 diabetes by up to 3 years in some children and adults, giving them valuable extra time before symptoms appear and insulin treatment becomes necessary. Lucy Chambers is Head of Research and Communications at Diabetes UK. She says it's a big step forward for those living with type 1 diabetes.
2: This is a massive moment for the type 1 diabetes community because for the first time we have a treatment that actually deals with the root cause of type 1 diabetes, which is the autoimmune attack that targets the pancreas. So for 100 years or more now, we've had insulin as the main treatment for type 1 diabetes, and this new drug is the first time that we have something that can calm down the immune system attack behind the condition. So this drug isn't for everyone. It's for people at a very specific stage of type 1 diabetes, so something called early stage type 1 diabetes. So this is the stage when people don't have symptoms and they don't yet need insulin, but their immune system is beginning to attack their pancreas. So we can find people in this early stage through screening studies. And when people are screened and found to have early stage type 1 diabetes, the great news today is that the NHS will be able to offer these people teplizumab, which will be able to calm down the immune system and hold off and delay the need for them to move on to insulin therapy.
0: And the drug isn't just helpful because it staves off symptoms, it also gives those in the early stages time to adapt to the lifestyle.
2: When people are screened for type 1 diabetes and they find out they're in the early stages through screening, it's really helpful because

0: One, first of all, they can get access now to this new drug called teplizumab. Also, it gives them time to prepare, so they'll have some time to learn about type 1 diabetes, what it means to live with it, how you manage it. And the other huge benefit is that it will hopefully reduce the rates of emergency diagnoses. So at the moment, many people are diagnosed with type 1 diabetes when they have something called DKA, which is a life-threatening condition. So learning that you have early stage type 1 diabetes means that you can avoid this emergency diagnosis, and teplizumab will mean that you can also push back that time when you're going to need to move on to insulin therapy.
1: Still to come, are students now expected to keep up a job and study for their degrees? And footy fans in America react to last night's so-called dull display from England.
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1: Now, it's not uncommon for people to have a part-time job alongside their studies at university. However, new research indicates that expectation is now becoming the norm. 9 in 10 students who are heading to university now expect to be working whilst they're there. That's according to the Higher Education Policy Institute. Nick Hilliman is their CEO. He spoke to Nathan about why students are seeing part-time work as a given.
5: Oh, this is a very important report because it's pretty much the only survey that is ever done of people who are going to go to higher education but haven't got there yet. So it's all about their expectations. And I think it's really important timing as well, because as the influence of the pandemic recedes into the distance, this is sort of one of the first sort of normal cohorts of students, if you like, whose education was disrupted by COVID, but not as badly as the education of their older brothers and sisters. And so there's some real positives in the report. And it shows, I think, that this year's school leavers, they're eager to get on in life. They're eager to get stuck into higher education. But they realise that there are going to be challenges when they get there as well.
6: Challenges financially, do you mean?
5: Yes, particularly financially. So the survey, perhaps the key finding of the survey, is the 9 out of 10 people who are going to university this autumn expect to have to do a paid job alongside their studies. Now, there have always been some students who work alongside their studies, but even 5-6 years ago, it was only quite a small minority of students that did that. But the cost of living crisis, the fact that maintenance support hasn't kept up, the fact that their parents are being squeezed financially, means that people are arriving at university knowing, and they're right, by the way, knowing they'll probably have to work alongside their studies. There are also some concerns around social life. So for most people, this will be the first time they're living away from home. There won't be many people from their school or college alongside them because people get distributed all over the country. So there's also some concerns about, you know, how will I meet people? How will I make friends? Will there be really good clubs and societies and also other student support available to help me dive into higher education so that I get the maximum benefits?
6: Without wanting to make this too much about my view or my own experience, I wonder if the concern should be more around the amount of hours that these prospective students intend to work. I think they say a third intend to work more than 16 hours, which is, of course, 2 full days. Now, I think a lot of people like myself did have a bit of a part-time job at university while they were studying, but they didn't work 16 hours. So is it more a case of the fact that, look, working more than 16 hours might jeopardise your education, which if you're going into it, should be a priority?
5: It's a really, really good question because remember, we're talking here about people who are going to be on full-time courses, and a full-time university course should be a little bit like a full-time job. In other words, you don't have lots and lots of spare time on top. And all the academic evidence is that if you do maybe one shift, maybe two shifts in a bar or a Saturday job in a shop, that's fine. You can find time to do that. In fact, if anything, it might force you to be a little bit more organized and your academic work can even benefit. But when you get to the sort of hours that you're talking about, 16, 17, some work more than 20 hours a week, actually that is like doing a part-time job that takes up half of your week. Doing that on top of a full-time course, your academic studies are going to suffer. The academic evidence shows they suffer. And more than that, you don't have time left over to do all the other stuff that university life can be about, like joining the hockey club or the debating society or writing for the student newspaper. And there are real benefits from doing all those other things as well, which some people are being squeezed out of.
7: And after all the excitement that followed their opening win over Croatia, England's footballers have been held to a goalless draw by Ghana in their second group game at the World Cup. John Collins has the story of the night.
8: Before kickoff in Boston, the excitement of the win over Croatia meant that spirits were high for the Three Lions fans out in Boston.
9: Anything can happen, can't it? And we've seen some amazing results. Hopefully we'll win and hopefully we'll get through to the next phase and we'll see what happens.
8: A lot of the talk before the game had been about the so-called hydration breaks that interrupt each half of every game, though England winger Bukayo Saka was one of seemingly very few people who didn't have a strong opinion on them.
10: I think it depends, you know. Obviously, if you're dominating and you have all the momentum, you would love to keep going. In some cases, it will be helpful, you know, when we're playing in extreme heat, but I'm easy, I'm open.
8: It was a bit of a moot point for both Saka and England anyway. He didn't start, and Boston was around 10 degrees cooler yesterday than the UK was. So Saka didn't start, and nor did John Stones or Nico O'Reilly, as they made way for Mark Guehi and Jed Spence. The first half was largely uneventful, which meant a pretty flat atmosphere at the fan park back home on Brighton Beach.
11: It has been a frustrating first 51 minutes in the end here for England, just outside Boston. Ghana have been terrific in defence. They caused one or two problems on the break as well.
8: There was a lot more noise back in the stadium, though, as Jude Bellingham clashed with the Ghanaian bench as he made his way back to the changing room. For the fans, excitement peaked when England had two chances in the second half, just seconds apart. Nico O'Reilly off the bench to hit the bar with a header before the normally ultra-reliable Harry Kane blazed his follow-up shot over the bar from Wonderwall to Blunderball in just 6 days. It's not all doom and gloom, though. England's still top Group L, and their progress to the knockout stages is all but guaranteed, but they'll need to perform better to have any real impact there. Fans out in Boston are keeping the faith.
12: Yeah, it was disappointing to come away with a draw, but, I mean, should have taken our chances and we'd have won it. It's a great experience coming to the stadium, but it is disappointing to draw to Ghana.
13: Still coming home, though. It's still coming home.
12: Best players in the world. Harry Kane is the best player in the world right now.
8: England are back in action on Saturday when they'll take on Panama and try to get a result, which means they'll progress as group winners. Attention now turns to Scotland, who'll take on Brazil this evening as they try to progress to the knockout stages of a major tournament for the very first time. England are unbeaten, all but through, likely to top the group and yet to hit their stride. What Scotland would give to have England's problems.
7: Well, that's all on Wednesday's Morning Report. Have a great rest of your day. Remember, keep hydrated. Get your sun cream on if you're heading out and about. We'll have more for you tomorrow morning, so goodbye for now.
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Welcome to Ear Bleeding Metal Mayhem. 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

0: Dodge. From Feature Story News in New Delhi, I'm Ishan Garg. The United States Senate has voted to approve a war powers resolution directing U.S. President Donald Trump to withdraw American forces from the conflict with Iran, the first time such a measure has passed both chambers of Congress. The White House has dismissed the vote as having no legal significance, but four Republican senators broke ranks to support the resolution alongside Democrats. Mitch McCann reports from New York.
1: It's ineffective in the sense that it's not something that's been or going to be enforced by law. In fact, the Republican Senator Jim Risch, who is also the chairman of the Foreign Relations Committee, said this evening that whatever happens with this, it's going to have no effect. And he said Mr. Trump will not pay any attention to it. At the same time, it could be politically effective in building more pressure on the administration. It also illustrates, I think, that members of Donald Trump's own party are becoming less afraid to push back and defy his wishes. Now, this memorandum of understanding has certainly left some Republicans unhappy in recent days. One said that President Reagan would be rolling in his grave.
0: A Taliban delegation has held talks with European Commission officials in Brussels, the first such visit since the group seized power in Afghanistan 5 years ago. The trip has drawn sharp criticism from human rights groups, with Amnesty International staging a protest outside the European Commission building, displaying a banner reading "Shame." Germany remains the only European country to have accepted diplomatic appointments from the Taliban government. William Denslow has more from Brussels.
2: Taliban spokesperson described it as a historic meeting. They say they hope to build positive momentum when it comes to opening up more consular services across Europe. It's at this moment in time, it's only Germany that have really accepted diplomatic appointments from the Taliban since they took power again in Afghanistan some 5 years ago.
0: Iranian President Masoud Pezeshkian has arrived in Pakistani capital Islamabad for a state visit, his first trip abroad since the United States and Israel launched strikes on Iran in February. Hira Mustafa in Islamabad says the Iranian president's talks with Pakistani leaders will focus on the next phase of nuclear negotiations as well as bilateral economic ties.
3: He will be having one-on-one talk with the Pakistani civilian leadership. That includes Prime Minister Shehbaz Sharif, Foreign Minister Ishaq Dar, as well as the Pakistan's President Asif Ali Zardari. And according to the experts, the talks are going to be focused on the technical level talks that are going to take place or continue in the coming days with regards to Iran's nuclear program. Apart from this, both the leadership of both the countries are going to have discussions on strengthening the bilateral cooperation between the two countries in economy.
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1: What song is that?
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1: Chop chop everyone, squadron leader speaking, shoulders back, ice front, and good evening to you all. Now, forget the government public service announcement. The only thing you should be listening to is the Reverend, the very Reverend, Spiky Mike. He's live on Dodge Radio, tally-hoing from the Love Shack in Gisborough. He's kicking up the alternative 80s, 8 till 10 on a Tuesday night. Tune in, or there may well be consequences. Squadron leader, over and out.
0: From Michael Jackson to Mariah Carey, this is the 90s at 9 on The Decade Breakfast on Dodge Radio.

playing 50s, 60s, 70s, 80s, 90s, noughties, in betweenies and teenies. 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

0: From Feature Story News in Paris, I'm Ross Cullen. The heatwave is continuing here in Europe, with the southern French city of Bordeaux expecting highs of 46 degrees Celsius or 115 Fahrenheit on Wednesday. Paris is due to hit 41 Celsius, 16 Italian cities are on red alert, Germany is warning of very high temperatures, and the UK is predicting that the all-time high temperature for a day in June will be broken. The French opposition Green Party says it will introduce a legislative proposal to bring in paid climate leave, like in Spain, where employees can claim 4 days a year of paid holiday so they do not have to travel to work if there is a weather alert. The US Senate has voted to approve a war powers resolution directing President Trump to withdraw American forces from the conflict with Iran, the first time such a measure has passed both chambers of Congress. The White House has dismissed the vote as having no legal significance, but four Republican senators broke ranks to support the resolution alongside Democrats. Mitch McCann reports from New York.
1: It's ineffective in the sense that it's not something that's been or going to be enforced by law. In fact, the Republican Senator Jim Risch, who is also the chairman of the Foreign Relations Committee, said this evening that whatever happens with this, it's going to have no effect. And he said Mr. Trump will not pay any attention to it. At the same time, it could be politically effective in building more pressure on the administration. It also illustrates, I think, that members of Donald Trump's own party are becoming less afraid to push back and defy his wishes. Now, this memorandum of understanding has certainly left some Republicans unhappy in recent days. One said that President Reagan would be rolling in his grave.
0: The leaders of Europe's five biggest military powers are meeting in Berlin on Wednesday in the first summit-level gathering of the so-called E5 group, as the continent seeks a greater role in efforts to end the war in Ukraine. German Chancellor Friedrich Merz convened the summit of leaders from Germany, France, Britain, Italy and Poland to forge a common European position on military ambitions. The European Union's Defence Commissioner also proposed turning the E5 into a permanent informal security council. William Denslow reports from Brussels.
2: 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This comes just a few days.
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0: what's up? This is DJ Hunter, and if you like that old school style of radio with all the genres mixed up to where you don't know what's coming next, topped off with a DJ that just won't quit yapping, I got just the thing for you. A broadcast that we like to call Hot Hits with Hunter. 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Catch 2 hours of the best in past, present, and future hits, mixed with niche genres like K-pop, EDM, indie, world music, and other hyperfixations. The show is also loaded with chatter that matters. I'll discuss the songs we're hearing, I'll tell you about all the really cool things I get up to with AI projects, and I'll just be your virtual bestie. 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

0: From Feature Story News in Paris, I'm Ross Cullen. The heatwave is continuing here in Europe, with the southern French city of Bordeaux expecting highs of 46 degrees Celsius or 115 Fahrenheit on Wednesday. Paris is due to hit 41 Celsius, 16 Italian cities are on red alert, Germany is warning of very high temperatures, and the UK is predicting that the all-time high temperature for a day in June will be broken. The French opposition Green Party says it will introduce a legislative proposal to bring in paid climate leave, like in Spain, where employees can claim 4 days a year of paid holiday so they do not have to travel to work if there is a weather alert. The US Senate has voted to approve a war powers resolution directing President Trump to withdraw American forces from the conflict with Iran, the first time such a measure has passed both chambers of Congress. The White House has dismissed the vote as having no legal significance, but four Republican senators broke ranks to support the resolution alongside Democrats. Mitch McCann reports from New York.
1: It's ineffective in the sense that it's not something that's been or going to be enforced by law. In fact, the Republican Senator Jim Risch, who is also the chairman of the Foreign Relations Committee, said this evening that whatever happens with this, it's going to have no effect. And he said Mr. Trump will not pay any attention to it. At the same time, it could be politically effective in building more pressure on the administration. It also illustrates, I think, that members of Donald Trump's own party are becoming less afraid to push back and defy his wishes. Now, this memorandum of understanding has certainly left some Republicans unhappy in recent days. One said that President Reagan would be rolling in his grave.
0: The leaders of Europe's five biggest military powers are meeting in Berlin on Wednesday in the first summit-level gathering of the so-called E5 group, as the continent seeks a greater role in efforts to end the war in Ukraine. German Chancellor Friedrich Merz convened the summit of leaders from Germany, France, Britain, Italy and Poland to forge a common European position on military ambitions. The European Union's Defence Commissioner also proposed turning the E5 into a permanent informal security council. William Denslow reports from Brussels.
2: On the agenda, more defence spending, collective security in Europe. This comes just a few days before NATO leaders are set to gather.
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wherever you are, on the road, at home, or at work. 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

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Find our contact info over there. I will be playing you some fake news. 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
1: Hi, Mike Todd here, the Todd Father, bringing you the best in new music, as well as playing banging tunes from Bowie to Roxy Music, Sex Pistols to The Clash. 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

0: From Feature Story News in Paris, I'm Ross Cullen. The heatwave is continuing here in Europe, with the southern French city of Bordeaux expecting highs of 46 degrees Celsius or 115 Fahrenheit on Wednesday. Paris is due to hit 41 Celsius, 16 Italian cities are on red alert, Germany is warning of very high temperatures, and the UK is predicting that the all-time high temperature for a day in June will be broken. The French opposition Green Party says it will introduce a legislative proposal to bring in paid climate leave, like in Spain, where employees can claim 4 days a year of paid holiday so they do not have to travel to work if there is a weather alert. The US Senate has voted to approve a war powers resolution directing President Trump to withdraw American forces from the conflict with Iran, the first time such a measure has passed both chambers of Congress. The White House has dismissed the vote as having no legal significance, but four Republican senators broke ranks to support the resolution alongside Democrats. Mitch McCann reports from New York.
1: It's ineffective in the sense that it's not something that's been or going to be enforced by law. In fact, the Republican Senator Jim Risch, who is also the chairman of the Foreign Relations Committee, said this evening that whatever happens with this, it's going to have no effect. And he said Mr. Trump will not pay any attention to it. At the same time, it could be politically effective in building more pressure on the administration. It also illustrates, I think, that members of Donald Trump's own party are becoming less afraid to push back and defy his wishes. Now, this memorandum of understanding has certainly left some Republicans unhappy in recent days. One said that President Reagan would be rolling in his grave.
0: The leaders of Europe's five biggest military powers are meeting in Berlin on Wednesday in the first summit-level gathering of the so-called E5 group, as the continent seeks a greater role in efforts to end the war in Ukraine. German Chancellor Friedrich Merz convened the summit of leaders from Germany, France, Britain, Italy and Poland to forge a common European position on military ambitions. The European Union's Defence Commissioner also proposed turning the E5 into a permanent informal security council. William Denslow reports from Brussels.
2: On the agenda, more defence spending, collective security in Europe. This comes just a few days before NATO leaders are set to gather in Ankara, Turkey.
0: The United Kingdom's outgoing Prime Minister Keir Starmer will face questions from lawmakers on Wednesday for the first time since announcing his resignation. The former mayor of Manchester, Andy Burnham, who was sworn in as an MP on Monday, is likely to take over next month after increasing pressure from his own Labour lawmakers forced Keir Starmer to accept their calls to stand down. From bureaus worldwide, this is FSN.
3: With FSN Spotlight, I'm Simon Marks. With more today on the 10th anniversary of Britain's fateful decision to pull out of the European Union. It cost then Prime Minister David Cameron his job, and since then, as you know, there have been six prime ministers in a decade, with Andy Burnham hotly tipped to become the seventh in a few weeks' time. Majorities of British voters now favour returning to the EU, but Anant Menon, Professor of European Politics at King's College in London and Director of the UK in a Changing Europe think tank, says it's not that simple.
4: We can stay where we are. We can weaken our relationship still further. We can go a bit further by signing up to a customs union. We can join the single market, or we could go full-fledged rejoin. The problem, I think, with this menu is that everything on it is going to make us feel sick in some way or another. Sick economically. Yeah. Because we retain our autonomy with the cost of market access we've been talking about. Okay. Or it might make us feel a bit sick politically, because in order to address that economic impact, we sacrifice a degree of political control, either by joining the single market, which will make us rule takers across the board, or by going through what I'm sure will be a long, difficult negotiation to ultimately rejoin, with heaven knows what consequences for our politics at home.
3: Over the last decade, Brexit has hit the UK economy to the tune of around 6%. But backers of the Leave campaign say unexpected events like COVID and the wars on Ukraine and Iran must bear some of the blame. With FSN Spotlight, I'm Simon Marks.
0: And now here's another look at the top stories around the world. European heat records are likely to be broken again on Wednesday as the continent continues to swelter in an intense heatwave. The US Senate has voted to approve a resolution directing President Trump to withdraw US forces from the conflict with Iran. And Britain's outgoing Prime Minister Keir Starmer will face questions from lawmakers for the first time since announcing his resignation. That's the latest Feature Story News. This is Ross Cullen reporting from Paris.
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Welcome to Ear Bleeding Metal Mayhem. 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

Christian. 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

0: From Feature Story News in Paris, I'm Ross Cullen. The heatwave is continuing here in Europe, with the southern French city of Bordeaux expecting highs of 46 degrees Celsius or 115 Fahrenheit on Wednesday. Paris is due to hit 41 Celsius, 16 Italian cities are on red alert, Germany is warning of very high temperatures, and the UK is predicting that the all-time high temperature for a day in June will be broken. The French opposition Green Party says it will introduce a legislative proposal to bring in paid climate leave, like in Spain, where employees can claim 4 days a year of paid holiday so they do not have to travel to work if there is a weather alert. The US Senate has voted to approve a war powers resolution directing President Trump to withdraw American forces from the conflict with Iran, the first time such a measure has passed both chambers of Congress. The White House has dismissed the vote as having no legal significance, but four Republican senators broke ranks to support the resolution alongside Democrats. Mitch McCann reports from New York.
1: It's ineffective in the sense that it's not something that's been or going to be enforced by law. In fact, the Republican Senator Jim Risch, who is also the chairman of the Foreign Relations Committee, said this evening that whatever happens with this, it's going to have no effect. And he said Mr. Trump will not pay any attention to it. At the same time, it could be politically effective in building more pressure on the administration. It also illustrates, I think, that members of Donald Trump's own party are becoming less afraid to push back and defy his wishes. Now, this memorandum of understanding has certainly left some Republicans unhappy in recent days. One said that President Reagan would be rolling in his grave.
0: The leaders of Europe's five biggest military powers are meeting in Berlin on Wednesday in the first summit-level gathering of the so-called E5 group, as the continent seeks a greater role in efforts to end the war in Ukraine. German Chancellor Friedrich Merz convened the summit of leaders from Germany, France, Britain, Italy and Poland to forge a common European position on military ambitions. The European Union's Defence Commissioner also proposed turning the E5 into a permanent informal security council. William Denslow reports from Brussels.
2: On the agenda, more defence spending, collective security in Europe. This comes just a few days before NATO leaders are set to gather in Ankara, Turkey.
0: The United Kingdom's outgoing Prime Minister Keir Starmer will face questions from lawmakers on Wednesday for the first time since announcing his resignation. The former mayor of Manchester, Andy Burnham, who was sworn in as an MP on Monday, is likely to take over next month after increasing pressure from his own Labour lawmakers forced Keir Starmer to accept their calls to stand down. From bureaus worldwide, this is FSN.
3: With FSN Spotlight, I'm Simon Marks. With more today on the 10th anniversary of Britain's fateful decision to pull out of the European Union. It cost then Prime Minister David Cameron his job, and since then, as you know, there have been six prime ministers in a decade, with Andy Burnham hotly tipped to become the seventh in a few weeks' time. Majorities of British voters now favour returning to the EU, but Anant Menon, Professor of European Politics at King's College in London and Director of the UK in a Changing Europe think tank, says it's not that simple.
4: We can stay where we are. We can weaken our relationship still further. We can go a bit further by signing up to a customs union. We can join the single market, or we could go full-fledged rejoin. The problem, I think, with this menu is that everything on it is going to make us feel sick in some way or another. Sick economically. Yeah. Because we retain our autonomy with the cost of market access we've been talking about. Okay. Or it might make us feel a bit sick politically, because in order to address that economic impact, we sacrifice a degree of political control, either by joining the single market, which will make us rule takers across the board, or by going through what I'm sure will be a long, difficult negotiation to ultimately rejoin, with heaven knows what consequences for our politics at home.
3: Over the last decade, Brexit has hit the UK economy to the tune of around 6%. But backers of the Leave campaign say unexpected events like COVID and the wars on Ukraine and Iran must bear some of the blame. With FSN Spotlight, I'm Simon Marks.
0: And now here's another look at the top stories around the world. European heat records are likely to be broken again on Wednesday as the continent continues to swelter in an intense heat wave. The US Senate has voted to approve a resolution directing President Trump to withdraw US forces from the conflict with Iran. And Britain's outgoing Prime Minister Keir Starmer will face questions from lawmakers for the first time since announcing his resignation. That's the latest Feature Story News. This is Ross Cullen reporting from Paris.
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0: and so much more. 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

What's up? This is DJ Hunter, and if you like that old school style of radio with all the genres mixed up to where you don't know what's coming next, topped off with a DJ that just won't quit yapping, I got just the thing for you. A broadcast that we like to call Hot Hits with Hunter. 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I'll discuss the songs we're hearing, I'll tell you about all the really cool things I get up to with AI projects, and I'll just be your virtual bestie. 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

0: From Feature Story News in Paris, I'm Ross Cullen. The heatwave is continuing here in Europe, with the southern French city of Bordeaux expecting highs of 46 degrees Celsius or 115 Fahrenheit on Wednesday. Paris is due to hit 41 Celsius, 16 Italian cities are on red alert, Germany is warning of very high temperatures, and the UK is predicting that the all-time high temperature for a day in June will be broken. The French opposition Green Party says it will introduce a legislative proposal to bring in paid climate leave, like in Spain, where employees can claim 4 days a year of paid holiday so they do not have to travel to work if there is a weather alert. The US Senate has voted to approve a war powers resolution directing President Trump to withdraw American forces from the conflict with Iran, the first time such a measure has passed both chambers of Congress. The White House has dismissed the vote as having no legal significance, but four Republican senators broke ranks to support the resolution alongside Democrats. Mitch McCann reports from New York.
1: It's ineffective in the sense that it's not something that's been or going to be enforced by law. In fact, the Republican Senator Jim Risch, who is also the chairman of the Foreign Relations Committee, said this evening that whatever happens with this, it's going to have no effect. And he said Mr. Trump will not pay any attention to it. At the same time, it could be politically effective in building more pressure on the administration. It also illustrates, I think, that members of Donald Trump's own party are becoming less afraid to push back and defy his wishes. Now, this memorandum of understanding has certainly left some Republicans unhappy in recent days. One said that President Reagan would be rolling in his grave.
0: The leaders of Europe's five biggest military powers are meeting in Berlin on Wednesday in the first summit-level gathering of the so-called E5 group, as the continent seeks a greater role in efforts to end the war in Ukraine. German Chancellor Friedrich Merz convened the summit of leaders from Germany, France, Britain, Italy and Poland to forge a common European position on military ambitions. The European Union's Defence Commissioner also proposed turning the E5 into a permanent informal security council. William Denslow reports from Brussels.
2: On the agenda, more defence spending, collective security in Europe. This comes just a few days before NATO leaders are set to gather in Ankara, Turkey.
0: The United Kingdom's outgoing Prime Minister Keir Starmer will face questions from lawmakers on Wednesday for the first time since announcing his resignation. The former mayor of Manchester, Andy Burnham, who was sworn in as an MP on Monday, is likely to take over next month after increasing pressure from his own Labour lawmakers forced Keir Starmer to accept their calls to stand down. That's the latest Feature Story News. This is Ross Cullen reporting from Paris.
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0: he'd come home and I'd see him and gets off that train. It was like God Almighty arrived. It was like seeing daylight. I mean, I could have packed up and left a million times, you know. Not that we never fought. You can overcome that, you know. It's very easy. And that's, I told her, never go to bed without kissing goodnight. It's the worst thing to do. Don't ever, ever do that. And if you can't, and if you don't feel comfortable doing it, you're in the wrong place. Get out.
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0: Chop chop, everyone. Squadron leader speaking. Shoulders back, ice front, and good evening to you all. Now, forget the government public service announcement. The only thing you should be listening to is the Reverend, the very Reverend, Spiky Mike. He's live on Dodge Radio, tally-hoing from the Love Shack in Gisborough. He's kicking up the alternative 80s, 8 till 10 on a Tuesday night. Tune in, or there may well be consequences. Squadron leader, over and out.
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0: to get a hold of me during the show, you could do so at kaeo@caneandable.social or contact us using our WhatsApp group. 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

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If I'm with your trees, then she give it. When I see police, then we gang low. That's another piece, that's another zone. Ice in the VVs, now she down to get treachy. I got all this water on me.

0: Dodge. From Feature Story News in Brussels, I'm William Denslow. US Secretary of State Marco Rubio has held talks with the UAE President as he tries to calm Gulf allies deeply unsettled by the terms of Washington's interim deal with Iran. Gulf states fear a proposed $300 billion reconstruction fund included in the agreement could be diverted by Tehran to rebuild its military. All three countries on Rubio's itinerary, the UAE, Kuwait and Bahrain, were hit by Iranian missiles and drones during the war. Alastair D'Souza reports from Washington.
1: Now that we have this interim deal, but not likely the version that these Gulf countries were hoping for. Many are said to be surprised and disappointed by the terms of the MOU. And there are those who see this MOU as just being way too generous for Iran. Take, for example, that proposed $300 billion reconstruction fund, which they fear will not be used for rebuilding destroyed infrastructure in Iran, but instead used to rebuild the military. So Rubio will have to really address this whole issue also about how that fund would be used.
0: Tehran's missile program will never be part of peace negotiations with the US. It comes as the United States Senate has voted to approve a war powers resolution directing US President Donald Trump to withdraw American forces from the conflict with Iran. The first time such a measure has passed both chambers of Congress. The White House has dismissed the vote as having no legal significance, but four Republican senators broke ranks to support the resolution alongside Democrats. Mitch McCann reports from New York.
2: It's not something that's been or going to be enforced by law. In fact, the Republican Senator Jim Risch, who is also the chairman of the Foreign Relations Committee, said this evening that whatever happens with this, it's going to have no effect. And he said Mr. Trump will not pay any attention to it. At the same time, it could be politically effective in building more pressure on the administration. It also illustrates, I think, that members of Donald Trump's own party are becoming less afraid to push back and defy his wishes. Now, this memorandum of understanding has certainly left some Republicans unhappy in recent days. One said that President Reagan would be rolling in his grave.
0: France is enduring its most extreme heatwave on record, with the national average temperature expected to reach nearly 31 degrees Celsius Wednesday, and at least 45 people have died. Around 1,800 schools have been closed across the country because most lack air conditioning, and the Eiffel Tower and the Louvre in Paris have both shortened their opening hours. Ross Cullen has the story from Paris.
3: When I left my apartment a little bit earlier on today, 32 degrees inside, so 37 outside, not really much change at all. It really has started a conversation in France, particularly about potentially the need to put widespread air conditioning units.
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0: Christian. And whatever else we feel like playing or you feel like hearing, requests are, of course, always welcome. 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

0: that? What the fuck y'all niggas wanna do?
1: It's all fucked up now. What I'ma do now? Huh? What I'ma do now? It's all fucked up now.
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0: Hi, I am Awesome Abby, and I would like to tell you about my show, Afternoon Delights, that will be on Thursdays, 12 p.m. Eastern to 3 p.m. Eastern, 5 p.m. UK time to 8 p.m. UK time. 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

0: From Feature Story News in Brussels, I'm William Denslow. US Secretary of State Marco Rubio has held talks with the UAE President as he tries to calm Gulf allies deeply unsettled by the terms of Washington's interim deal with Iran. Gulf states fear a proposed $300 billion reconstruction fund included in the agreement could be diverted by Tehran to rebuild its military. All three countries on Rubio's itinerary, the UAE, Kuwait and Bahrain, were hit by Iranian missiles and drones during the war. Alastair D'Souza reports from Washington.
1: Now that we have this interim deal, but not likely the version that these Gulf countries were hoping for. Many are said to be surprised and disappointed by the terms of the MOU. And there are those who see this MOU as just being way too generous for Iran. Take, for example, that proposed $300 billion reconstruction fund, which they fear will not be used for rebuilding destroyed infrastructure in Iran, but instead used to rebuild the military. So Rubio will have to really address this whole issue also about how that fund would be used.
0: Tehran's missile program will never be part of peace negotiations with the US. It comes as the United States Senate has voted to approve a war powers resolution directing US President Donald Trump to withdraw American forces from the conflict with Iran. The first time such a measure has passed both chambers of Congress. The White House has dismissed the vote as having no legal significance, but four Republican senators broke ranks to support the resolution alongside Democrats. Mitch McCann reports from New York.
2: It's not something that's been or going to be enforced by law. In fact, the Republican Senator Jim Risch, who is also the chairman of the Foreign Relations Committee, said this evening that whatever happens with this, it's going to have no effect. And he said Mr. Trump will not pay any attention to it. At the same time, it could be politically effective in building more pressure on the administration. It also illustrates, I think, that members of Donald Trump's own party are becoming less afraid to push back and defy his wishes. Now, this memorandum of understanding has certainly left some Republicans unhappy in recent days. One said that President Reagan would be rolling in his grave.
0: France is enduring its most extreme heatwave on record, with the national average temperature expected to reach nearly 31 degrees Celsius Wednesday, and at least 45 people have died. Around 1,800 schools have been closed across the country because most lack air conditioning, and the Eiffel Tower and the Louvre in Paris have both shortened their opening hours. Ross Cullen has the story from Paris.
3: When I left my apartment a little bit earlier on today, 32 degrees inside, so 37 outside, not really much change at all. It really has started a conversation in France, particularly about potentially the need to put widespread air conditioning units.
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1: 80s at 8. '90s at 9. Tell me why ain't nothing but a party. Tell me why ain't nothing but a mistake. Noughties at 10. I'm not gonna give up. I'm not gonna stop. I'm gonna work harder. And in betweenies and teenies at 11. Now might say something stupid. La, la, la, la. If this wasn't enough, each and every hour we keep you up to date with the latest news, business, showbiz, sport and weather updates. 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

0: Attention to all Dodge Radio listeners of all sorts. Welcome to Ear Bleeding Metal Mayhem. 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

0: From Feature Story News in Brussels, I'm William Denslow. US Secretary of State Marco Rubio has held talks with the UAE President as he tries to calm Gulf allies deeply unsettled by the terms of Washington's interim deal with Iran. Gulf states fear a proposed $300 billion reconstruction fund included in the agreement could be diverted by Tehran to rebuild its military. All three countries on Rubio's itinerary, the UAE, Kuwait and Bahrain, were hit by Iranian missiles and drones during the war. Alastair D'Souza reports from Washington.
1: Now that we have this interim deal, but not likely the version that these Gulf countries were hoping for. Many are said to be surprised and disappointed by the terms of the MOU. And there are those who see this MOU as just being way too generous for Iran. Take, for example, that proposed $300 billion reconstruction fund, which they fear will not be used for rebuilding destroyed infrastructure in Iran, but instead used to rebuild the military. So Rubio will have to really address this whole issue also about how that fund would be used.
0: Tehran's missile program will never be part of peace negotiations with the US. It comes as the United States Senate has voted to approve a war powers resolution directing US President Donald Trump to withdraw American forces from the conflict with Iran. The first time such a measure has passed both chambers of Congress. The White House has dismissed the vote as having no legal significance, but four Republican senators broke ranks to support the resolution alongside Democrats. Mitch McCann reports from New York.
2: It's not something that's been or going to be enforced by law. In fact, the Republican Senator Jim Risch, who is also the chairman of the Foreign Relations Committee, said this evening that whatever happens with this, it's going to have no effect. And he said Mr. Trump will not pay any attention to it. At the same time, it could be politically effective in building more pressure on the administration. It also illustrates, I think, that members of Donald Trump's own party are becoming less afraid to push back and defy his wishes. Now, this memorandum of understanding has certainly left some Republicans unhappy in recent days. One said that President Reagan would be rolling in his grave.
0: France is enduring its most extreme heatwave on record, with the national average temperature expected to reach nearly 31 degrees Celsius Wednesday, and at least 45 people have died. Around 1,800 schools have been closed across the country because most lack air conditioning, and the Eiffel Tower and the Louvre in Paris have both shortened their opening hours. Ross Cullen has the story from Paris.
3: When I left my apartment a little bit earlier on today, 32 degrees inside, so 37 outside, not really much change at all. It really has started a conversation in France, particularly about potentially the need to put widespread air conditioning units in.
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I will be playing you some fake news. 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

0: get a hold of me during the show, you could do so at kaeo@caneandable.social or contact us using our WhatsApp group. 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
1: Hey, what's up? 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The show is also loaded with chatter that matters. I'll discuss the songs we're hearing, I'll tell you about all the really cool things I get up to with AI projects, and I'll just be your virtual bestie. 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

0: From Feature Story News in Brussels, I'm William Denslow. US Secretary of State Marco Rubio has held talks with the UAE President as he tries to calm Gulf allies deeply unsettled by the terms of Washington's interim deal with Iran. Gulf states fear a proposed $300 billion reconstruction fund included in the agreement could be diverted by Tehran to rebuild its military. All three countries on Rubio's itinerary, the UAE, Kuwait and Bahrain, were hit by Iranian missiles and drones during the war. Alastair D'Souza reports from Washington.
1: Now that we have this interim deal, but not likely the version that these Gulf countries were hoping for. Many are said to be surprised and disappointed by the terms of the MOU. And there are those who see this MOU as just being way too generous for Iran. Take, for example, that proposed $300 billion reconstruction fund, which they fear will not be used for rebuilding destroyed infrastructure in Iran, but instead used to rebuild the military. So Rubio will have to really address this whole issue also about how that fund would be used.
0: Tehran's missile program will never be part of peace negotiations with the US. It comes as the United States Senate has voted to approve a war powers resolution directing US President Donald Trump to withdraw American forces from the conflict with Iran. The first time such a measure has passed both chambers of Congress. The White House has dismissed the vote as having no legal significance, but four Republican senators broke ranks to support the resolution alongside Democrats. Mitch McCann reports from New York.
2: It's not something that's been or going to be enforced by law. In fact, the Republican Senator Jim Risch, who is also the chairman of the Foreign Relations Committee, said this evening that whatever happens with this, it's going to have no effect. And he said Mr. Trump will not pay any attention to it. At the same time, it could be politically effective in building more pressure on the administration. It also illustrates, I think, that members of Donald Trump's own party are becoming less afraid to push back and defy his wishes. Now, this memorandum of understanding has certainly left some Republicans unhappy in recent days. One said that President Reagan would be rolling in his grave.
0: France is enduring its most extreme heatwave on record, with the national average temperature expected to reach nearly 31 degrees Celsius Wednesday, and at least 45 people have died. Around 1,800 schools have been closed across the country because most lack air conditioning, and the Eiffel Tower and the Louvre in Paris have both shortened their opening hours. Ross Cullen has the story from Paris.
3: When I left my apartment a little bit earlier on today, 32 degrees inside, so 37 outside, not really much change at all. It really has started a conversation in France, particularly about potentially the need to put widespread air conditioning units in.
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0: Chop chop, everyone. Squadron leader speaking. Shoulders back, ice front, and good evening to you all. Now, forget the government public service announcement. The only thing you should be listening to is the Reverend, the very Reverend, Spiky Mike. He's live on Dodge Radio, tally-hoing from the Love Shack in Gisborough. He's kicking up the alternative 80s, 8 till 10 on a Tuesday night. Tune in, or there may well be consequences. Squadron leader, over and out.
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0: From Feature Story News in Brussels, I'm William Denslow. US Secretary of State Marco Rubio has held talks with the UAE President as he tries to calm Gulf allies deeply unsettled by the terms of Washington's interim deal with Iran. Gulf states fear a proposed $300 billion reconstruction fund included in the agreement could be diverted by Tehran to rebuild its military. All three countries on Rubio's itinerary, the UAE, Kuwait and Bahrain, were hit by Iranian missiles and drones during the war. Alastair D'Souza reports from Washington.
1: Now that we have this interim deal, but not likely the version that these Gulf countries were hoping for. Many are said to be surprised and disappointed by the terms of the MOU. And there are those who see this MOU as just being way too generous for Iran. Take, for example, that proposed $300 billion reconstruction fund, which they fear will not be used for rebuilding destroyed infrastructure in Iran, but instead used to rebuild the military. So Rubio will have to really address this whole issue also about how that fund would be used.
0: Tehran's missile program will never be part of peace negotiations with the US. It comes as the United States Senate has voted to approve a war powers resolution directing US President Donald Trump to withdraw American forces from the conflict with Iran. The first time such a measure has passed both chambers of Congress. The White House has dismissed the vote as having no legal significance, but four Republican senators broke ranks to support the resolution alongside Democrats. Mitch McCann reports from New York.
2: It's not something that's been or going to be enforced by law. In fact, the Republican Senator Jim Risch, who is also the chairman of the Foreign Relations Committee, said this evening that whatever happens with this, it's going to have no effect. And he said Mr. Trump will not pay any attention to it. At the same time, it could be politically effective in building more pressure on the administration. It also illustrates, I think, that members of Donald Trump's own party are becoming less afraid to push back and defy his wishes. Now, this memorandum of understanding has certainly left some Republicans unhappy in recent days. One said that President Reagan would be rolling in his grave.
0: France is enduring its most extreme heatwave on record, with the national average temperature expected to reach nearly 31 degrees Celsius Wednesday, and at least 45 people have died. Around 1,800 schools have been closed across the country because most lack air conditioning, and the Eiffel Tower and the Louvre in Paris have both shortened their opening hours. Ross Cullen has the story from Paris.
3: When I left my apartment a little bit earlier on today, 32 degrees inside, so 37 outside, not really much change at all. It really has started a conversation in France, particularly about potentially the need to put wide air conditioning units

Dodge Radio. This is Kitara for KT's Rock Renaissance on June 24th, 2026. Hope you guys are having a wonderful afternoon. So today, I've got an eclectic mix of music for you guys, as well as some conversation today. I'm going to bring some friends in, and we're going to talk about some disability-related topics. Saturday is Helen Keller's birthday. You know, she was a pioneer within the deafblind community, and she was pretty famous, pretty well known for all she did for the disability community. And she was definitely my role model as a kid. I was fascinated by sign language and deaf culture, mostly because of her, and a little bit of Laura Bridgman as well. So yeah, they'll be joining us shortly, but for now, per usual, talk about what's coming up, and also the holidays for today. Sorry for joining a bit late, but I am here. So let's just talk about what's coming up. So we've got some acoustic stuff from Dayseeker, followed by Currents. We got Electric Callboy, Corn, and Sleep Token. And then I'll bring the humans in, the Calvary. We'll bring in the Calvary. And as far as today's holidays, my computer is moving rather slowly. All right, so we've got National Take Back the Lunch Break Day. Interesting. We also have National Parchment Day, National Swim a Lap Day. There are others. My computer is moving so slowly. So it is Lightning Safety Week. It is also National Safety Month, Men's Health Month, LGBTQIA Pride Month, PTSD Awareness Month, National Great Outdoors Month, National Candy Month, National Adopt-a-Cat Month, National Pollinators Month, interesting, Fresh Fruit and Vegetable Month, National Home Ownership. Month, National Iced Tea Month, National Dairy Month, and World UFO Day. Interesting. And as far as birthdays for today, my computer is moving so slowly today. So, Roy O. Disney, he is the brother of Walt Disney and co-founder of the Walt Disney Company. We also have

0: or shortly.
1: All right, Dodge Radio. So I got the people, the humans. Say hi, guys.
2: Hi.
1: Oh my gosh. So I'm listening to see if I can hear you guys. Yep, I can hear you guys. Yay! We did good things today. I'm happy.
2: You got it this time.
1: I did. So I did mention we got some questions for the humans today. And as I mentioned, Helen Keller's birthday is June 27th. And so all the questions that I have are blindness related. And yeah. One second. Let me do this thing here. All right. So, first question is, what is your visual impairment and how did it come about? And since it's only us three right now, I can go first and Louise can go second and then Ashley can go. I know Ray will be joining us soon, but yeah. I was born premature. I don't remember how early, but I got too much oxygen to the brain for being premature, so retinopathy of prematurity. And then I also have glaucoma and cataracts as well. So, yeah. My visual impairment is I have like light perception.

0: and I'm fully blind. So yeah, that's my visually impairment. Although I feel like Rodko and dystrophy, from what I've learned, is similar to RP. From
1: I was gonna say that's actually what I have, and they said at one point I had Rodko and dystrophy, so I'm like wondering if it's the same thing or just so similar, actually.
0: Yeah.
2: Okay, wait. Before you continue, one second. Hold on. I gotta press this button.
3: Recording in progress.
1: Oh, okay.
2: All right. Go ahead.
1: Okay, so I have retinitis pigmentosa. I had a lot of, high partial, I guess, until I was like 14. And then that's from there when it started to get worse. Today I still have a little bit of sight, but it's super blurry. I have like a peripheral, and then I do see spots and colors and lights and things like that.
2: Awesome. Ray just joined, so we're gonna let him answer the question when he gets up here. Hi, Ray. Welcome to the meeting. And how? Whoa. I can close out of that now.

0: set it up.
1: So I will move on to the second question. Ray's taking 20 years. All right, so second question is, what decade would you say was the hardest as far as your visual impairment and why? This is a no-brainer for me. I feel like, I guess like my teenage years, I feel like. Definitely because of like school stuff. I was in public school. I didn't have a great time in public school. And then I went to the blind school, and while I had great experiences at the blind school, I was bullied, not for blindness related things though. But yeah, I feel like it was definitely the hardest as far as my visual impairment, at least from like sixth grade to seventh grade. But yeah, I don't know. Teenage years is always that time where you're like finding yourself and all that. And so, yeah. Luis?
2: Oh, yeah. Same, right? Difficult time was literally when I was 13, because that's when I actually lost it all. And it was quite a challenge. The upside is that my parents knew, so in spite that it took a couple of years prior to put it in the IEP to learn Braille before I lost it, thank God I did. And by the time I lost it, it was like my third year of learning Braille. But it was hard because I lost a lot of close friendships.
1: Oh, yeah.
2: And like really close relationships, like with my family, my cousins, my parents.

0: parents like sheltered me to the point where like I could not be a regular teenager.
1: Yeah.
0: And then to top it all off, I live in a small town where at the time things were not accessible for those who are blind. And so a blind person, especially at the school that I went to at the time, me and my brother were the only blind students. So that made it even more challenging. And it was hard because I didn't have a lot of friends. And again, like, because of the little friends I had, the more I lost my vision, the more they denigrated. And then as the years went by, it was very lonely and very, and it was anxiety driven because I was just, you know, I was, at the top of all that, I was going to vision loss. And, you know, as a preteen / teenager, high school was rough. Aid was abusive. And that's when I made the decision. And I'm glad it was my decision to make to go to the California School for the Blind, because I felt like I got back the last 3-4 years that I didn't get. And I felt that, you know, I just felt that I needed to get those back. And that's when I made more friendships and connections with the blind community. And I don't know, some people might, who are listeners, like, that sounds kind of sad, who maybe are not familiar with blindness, but that's unfortunately the reality when you live in a smaller area that's not familiar with disabilities or things that blindness is like a sickness or an incapability. And then to top it all off, being gay didn't make it even easier. And then, you know, I went to a couple training centers and I moved back home to take care of my grandma. And at this point, like, I made peace with everything, but like, I think winning my family's like trust to see that I can do, that I'm capable, I felt like that it was worth going, moving away from home for a bit to show that I can navigate in a city. I can navigate in it, but on my own. And I'm not the only blind person dealing with what I'm dealing with. And there's other blind people that are capable. So yeah, it was the worst time in my life, but I'm glad it happened because I learned things that I feel like I would have not learned if I had had vision still.
1: Yeah, you know, I feel like going to the blind school was definitely it was exactly what I feel like I needed. Public school was rough. Like you mentioned for the other one. Yeah. I was in a VI room with other blind kids, and then I would go upstairs and, you know, do normal classes. But, with that, I think sixth grade, we lost one of our teachers. Not that she didn't die, but she, we lost her. And pretty much because we lost her, we were like bouncing between VI teachers. So one minute I was in the one room, and then I was in another room that wasn't even my classroom. In seventh grade, we finally got a decent teacher, but then, like, I got signed up to go, or got an application to go to the blind school. And, yeah, I would really say, like, sixth and seventh grade, I didn't really have an education because we didn't really have a teacher. Like,
0: oh, yeah.
1: And so, yeah. I feel like, yeah, when I went to the blind school, I definitely got a lot of, pretty much how you said, like, you got the years back that you missed. Like, yeah. And, I also feel you on the friends thing, of, you know, when you're in not a blind school, Like, the people who were in the VI room with me were visually impaired, so obviously they had some vision, and like, there are so many things that you miss out on as a completely blind person, right?
0: Yeah.
1: Meanwhile, like, your visually impaired friends are doing all these things, and it's like, well, I feel very left out right now. Yeah. So going to the blind school and getting to actually be around other people that are blind, and like, we can all have a commonality and we all have things that we can relate to. Like, I definitely felt like when I went to the blind school, like, I got all of that back, like you said. Esley, are you still with us?
2: Yeah, I'm still.
1: Oh, all right. Let's give her a chance because she ain't spoke yet. I know she got to leave soon.
2: So for me, it was also the teenage years, but it was the later. So like when I was like 17, 18, 19, that's actually when I was transitioning from the high school to the blind school. So I actually went after high school for the transition program.
1: Sure.
2: And I feel like during that time I was losing a lot of my sight, but I still had enough to be able to read like large texts and things like that, but everything had to be close. And because I was in like high school and middle school and everything, learning Braille here and there, and I was also getting pulled out because I had a hearing impairment as well too. So I was getting pulled out for like so many things that I feel like the vision part didn't really get, like, I didn't learn everything. So I started learning at the blind school, and that was like a big like culture shock for me to learn everything. I would say like it's actually interesting because once I went to the blind school, even though it helped me, I feel like that was the hardest for me too, because I feel like I had to learn everything so quick, and like everyone, like what you said, I kind of felt left out too, because mm-hmm. there were so many people there that already knew. There's people there learning too, but I just feel like I was catching up so slow.
1: Yeah. Uh-huh.
0: And Esley, you bring up a good a factor that I forgot to mention, that if I'm honest, like if I would have met you like 15 years ago, I would have been jealous, because what you did as in regards to graduating high school and then going to the blind school, I wish that was an option for me. Mm-hmm. And it wasn't. And that, you know, pains me to this day, because, you know, again, because of the population of blindness back then, and it's funny because we had a special ed department, and believe me, that was a reaction that I had. They refused to give me a diploma unless I finished the school, and they refused to hold it if I went to a blind school.
2: Yeah, I heard about that.
0: And then something that Kita touched upon is that my VI and O&M instructors were not from the district. They were from the county. And the year that I went to the blind school that I decided to just transfer was because I remember that year, you know, a lot of budget cuts and a lot of schedule changes, both in the school and in the county, where they had a huge workload of new little kids that needed, you know, more attention, to where my time was reduced, but then my high school schedule was intense, so we had to work around that. So when it was like, when they were available, I wasn't available. When I was available, they weren't available. And the time that we had together, we barely could do anything, especially in mobility, because as we all know, mobility lessons, because at this point I was learning how to go off campus, and I had my Braille done. We were going to do GPS, but that takes at least 2 hours not half the day. So even after school couldn't work, because that cut into like study hall and homework. Mm-hmm. And it was actually a huge loss, because I joined the wrestling team that year, and I had to drop it because of that.
2: And I also think for me, I didn't do extracurricular until the blind school.
0: Yeah, same here.
1: I should have thrown some questions in about that, but I didn't even think. So
0: it was short-lived. Like, it was my sophomore year because that's when I transferred, but like it was from, I had to drop it.
1: Yeah. Mm-hmm. I get you. So third question, because of your visual impairment, were you ever bullied? If so, how did you handle it? So the only time I can remember of being bullied was in, oh gosh, I was in sixth grade, I want to say, and the I don't know, there was a girl, I don't know if she just didn't like me or if, I don't know what the deal was, but she would, I'm allowed to cuss, so I can say it, but
0: it's internet.
1: I don't know, like, yeah, internet radio. They don't have any restrictions. But yeah, I don't know. Like, she'd walk past me and call me a blind ass nigga. And, I mean, at like in sixth grade, like, what do you do? Like, that's not cool. Like, and I did like try to talk to one of the teachers about it, but it seemed like they took their side. And told me that, you know, like, we needed to apologize to each other and like all this stuff. And it's like, I'm coming to you with a problem. This has been going on X amount of times. Like, and your response is that we need to apologize to each other, but also like the girl saying she didn't say it, right? And it, I don't know, like.
0: Oh, yeah. She was gaslighting you and pretty much being
1: just that sort of thing, you know? So. Because I did, like, mention it to the teacher at the time who ended up leaving. And she, like, went and talked to whoever she talked to. And then, like, that's how the meeting got set up. But after that, like, the girl was trying to be cool with me and stuff, you know. But, yeah, when I went to the blind school, like, I didn't really have too much of that, I don't think. So, what about y'all?
0: Yeah, off and on. Like I would mention before, in my 10th grade year, before I went to the blind school, and this is kind of, and this is actually pretty traumatizing, and that's actually part of the reason why I went and wasn't even afraid to come back home, is because I was tormented by an adult. And yeah, I have encountered with students who did it, but like it wasn't as bad because. One, I'm like 6 foot tall, I guess that's probably why. Two, it's like, usually what would happen is that at first it started out that way, and the common thing that they would do, all of them, including the grown-up I'm talking about, is that, how many fingers am I holding up, wave my hand in front of me, try to scream in my face, try to like, because I was blind, try to like mind, try to gaslight me, try to nitpick the stuff that I couldn't control. Try to humiliate me in public by like berating me with that all like
1: crazy.
0: Yeah.
1: Hi, and Ray. Like, by the way,
0: hi, Ray.
1: You see, you made it.
0: Yeah, and oh yeah, not to mention when I did go to the blind school. Hi. Someone literally fought or tried to threaten me to come out. Because at the time I was afraid to come out and they said if I didn't come out, they were going to out me. That was the only other like traumatizing that like a classmate or student made. And even though the irony was, this is the part that makes me laugh. His sort of wannabe girlfriend at the time, was in the locker room next door, heard it and told our principal, our department supervisor, or principal, blind school, and the psychologist got involved, and he and his little minion friend got in trouble. But that was like the irony. Wow. Is their girl, or like their, I forget what they, but like their dream girl caught them and ratted, who was one of my friends, ratted them out. But I think the traumatizing part is that because at the time I was still 17, my parents had to be notified, who I wasn't out to them yet.
1: God, that is awful.
0: Yeah, and I had to, man. This is why I was good at lying. I had to like say like, oh, because locker room drama, stuff got spread around. But luckily the administrators mm-hmm. who contacted my parents did not out me. Actually a huge part is because I was already going to counseling with the psychologist, so like confidential reasons they couldn't do that, which thank God they didn't. But I still had to file like, I had to cover and be like, oh, because, you know, locker room drama, I was new, which I was, like I was like 6 months in, but it's like they meshed the departments together. And for those of you who've been to blind school, you know how that is. Because I was in a class with a 14-year-old, so, and I was 17, and they were I could tell that they were threatened by, to be honest, I think we were both threatened by each other because him being 14, having vision and having more experience stuff than I have. And I was like my first year kind of rejoining the social stratosphere, if I were. And he, you know, he took advantage of that. Long story short, I did come out to like my mom later on and I told her the full story. But yeah, that was my like bullying story, other than getting ignored and getting passive aggressive remarks. But other than mm-hmm. that was my like bullying stories that stood out to me.
1: Fucking crazy. I'm so sorry that you had to deal with that, because like, what the fuck?
0: Oh yeah.
1: Leslie.
2: See, for me, I can't think of too many other than like, I did have people always thinking I was faking, because one minute I would be able to see something, the next minute I wouldn't, and it would just depend on the lighting or whatever. And I know like when I would wear glasses, sometimes I did have people that would try to like knock them off or whatever.
1: Oh God.
2: Yeah.
1: I know that's a common thing, yeah.
2: Yeah.
0: Kina, why would you do that?
1: Yo.
2: No, I can't think of anything too much.
1: Ray, you got a lag, buddy. Are you with us?
3: I know I do.
1: Thing is,
3: yes.
1: You want to hop in on this question?
3: Sure, I'm down. The only time I've experienced bullying was when people would be like, how many fingers do I have up? Or the whole thing, you're faking, you can see, or stuff like that. Like, that's the most I've, you know, been through with bullying. But it's so annoying when people do that. Like, I don't get it. If I tell you I have a visual impairment, why won't you just, you know, take me at my word and,
1: you know, some people literally do think you're lying, like that you're blind. Like, that shit is crazy to me. But all right,
0: I have to ask, speaking of the lying thing, how many Uber drivers canceled on you because they thought we were lying? Because we were able to use our phones, they're like, and the ones who don't cancel, they're like, if you can request a ride, how can you be blind? I'm like, because the phone talks. Now, to be fair to them, I have earbuds in, so that's part of the reason, but I take my earbuds out and I'm like, see, it talks.
1: Right. Yeah, that's, oh my gosh. Yeah. It's crazy.
3: I've had drivers tell me to walk before. Like, it's not that far. You can walk.
1: Baby. Like,
3: that's insane.
1: Yeah. Mm-hmm. I get it. Like, it's,
3: I don't get it.
1: It is crazy. So next question, if you could choose to have typical vision or a visual impairment, which would you choose and why? This is an easy question for me because I feel like I've been blind all my life and I have never seen. So I would choose to be blind. I don't know, like, I guess if like I could see before and then lose it, like, maybe my answer would change, but I've been blind all my life and I feel like this is all I know. Like, I don't know how to read print. I don't know how to, like, you know, I don't know, like, do things visually. So I would honestly choose to be blind. Luis, what do you think?
0: Honestly, I mean, I have, it depends on what mood I'm in.
1: Yeah.
0: It does, because I do think about it, and there are certain things, like, the only reason why I wish I would have vision is to drive, but even then, like, I phased out of that because, fuck, this economy is brutal, and where I, you know, I plan to live at one point, like, I would be using BART anyway, so I don't know, but honestly, blind, to be blind, because being blind, I developed a community and learned things about myself that I feel like I wouldn't if I were sighted. I feel like what I gain from losing my vision is a type of wisdom, and, like, honestly, the intellectual gift of seeing people's true colors for who they really are.
1: Yeah. Esley?
2: Okay, so for me, I would say being blind too. I did have sight for a long time, and like, I don't know, I feel like I actually started to lose it at the time where I could have possibly drove too. But just like you, I feel like I've gained so much by meeting other people who are blind, and I feel like the, like, friendships are a lot more real. And, like, the people you meet, like you said, like, you can see people's true colors when you can't see. And I feel like I've learned so much that I wouldn't have learned if I was sighted. And even though we could still be judgmental being blind, I feel like the world is so visual. Like, I don't know. I feel like I would be a different person. Definitely. Like, we would all be different people.
1: And I feel like with being blind, like, there is a community, like, with sighted people, like, I don't know, it's really hard to relate, especially because we are blind, like, it's really hard to relate to sighted people, like,
2: yeah, it is.
1: And
0: not to
1: go ahead,
0: I was gonna say, not to mention the appreciation and the establishment of friendships is more, like, I feel like it's more valued within the community than sighted people value it.
2: Mm-hmm.
1: And, like, we're a community, like, blindness, you know, like, there's a blind community.
0: Yeah.
1: So.
0: Yeah.
1: Ray, what do you think? I already know your answer, but tell the rest of us.
3: Like, for me, I think I'd want to be sighted because I currently have some vision in my right eye. I think not being able to see the world around me would kind of, I don't know, I feel really sad not being able to see, like, sunsets and, like, just little stuff like that normal sighted people take for granted is, yeah, I would choose to be sighted for sure.
1: Yeah.
3: I do like the community aspect of being visually impaired and blind, but like Keita said earlier, there's so much that you miss out on when even being partially sighted, like, there are certain things you still can't do, and I feel like I just want to be able to experience that.
1: Yeah.
0: I did feel that when I was partially sighted, where, like, I was in the middle, I was like,
3: that hurt.
0: Oh, sorry.
1: It's okay. He's just...
0: But
1: go on.
0: Oh, but yeah, that's how I felt when I was partially sighted. Where I felt like I was in the middle because I was like
3: adjusting.
0: Yeah, people were like, well, like they wouldn't understand. And sometimes I feel like, in a way, being completely blind, it's more black and white, so to speak. Because I remember sometimes at the time that when we were kids, so like it was funny, but like I would have to explain, I could see, but I need things to be up close, or I need the letters to be bigger. And I remember one of my cousins were playing with the computer, and he made the letter L or the letter N so big that it like took half the screen. I'm like, thank you. A little smaller, but thank you.
2: That's why
3: I used to do that.
1: That's crazy. All right. Can we move on?
2: Yeah.
1: All right, cool.
2: I can have one more question.
1: Yeah. Here. And then you're leaving us?
2: Yeah. Okay. Another meeting.
1: All right. If you had to choose one challenge of being visually impaired that affects you the most, which would you pick and why? And then after this question, Esli's leaving us, but we'll play more music and then we'll move on to other things. That's a hard question. One challenge of being, I don't know. I think I would say like probably the discrimination, you know, like with jobs and with even how people view you. Like, I think that would be my biggest one, because like we are very capable of.
3: You took my answer, yes.
1: Yeah, because we are very capable of working a regular fucking job. We just need accommodations and adaptations, you know. And some of those things don't even have to cost crazy little amounts of money. Yeah. So like, I would say that's mine. Luis, what do you say?
0: Same here. and it goes back to the location. And maybe this is just me, but only because I've seen this when I used to live in the Bay Area. When I mean the Bay Area, I mean like Fremont, San Francisco. I feel like accommodations were easier to get there than they would be at a job here in like Monterey or Soledad, which is island, which is more smaller. But my challenge is, and you know, I mean, it is, I got so used to it, because you know, it's, I just got used to it, but is going to family events or parties.
1: Oh, and man. I got a question about that.
0: Yeah, being kind of sheltered to the back and not being, I mean, it's gotten better because like I would initiate the conversation, but what would happen, like if I would go with families, they would sit me at a table where it was like, it was just me and them, but I wouldn't, you know, like no one would, but because of that, no one would approach me. Like just those little, I would have to, someone would have to be watching me in a way, if you know what I mean.
1: Yeah.
0: That's a challenge that I'm still dealing with.
2: Yeah, I feel like for me, it's kind of the same way, but I was actually going to say, like, being left out. And I, like, that goes with, like, family and friends and everything. And I feel like we're kind of forced to, like, make things happen. Because I see, like, some of my side of friends or siblings or whatever, is like, they all just, like, they know when they want to, like, hang out and do things, and they just go do it.
1: Mm-hmm.
2: For us, we got to kind of plan more and like make it happen. So yeah. Like the getting left out, I would say.
1: Yeah.
3: Yeah.
1: Ray?
3: I would say for me, like the transportation and trying to go places and like you got to plan everything, or you got to ask someone, or just trying to schedule Uber rides and they cancel for whatever reason it is, and it's like it's just annoying trying to go through day-to-day life doing certain things, and you got to wait on other people's time.
1: Yeah, you got to rely on other
3: someone
1: people,
3: else
1: yeah.
3: can come and get you to do what you need to do. It's kind of difficult to deal with.
0: And the people that you rely on aren't as reliable.
3: Paratransit services is still like, okay, well, I'm still on somebody else's time.
0: Yeah.
3: Because I agree.
0: The people that you want to rely on, or that you're relying on, aren't always reliable as you want them to be.
1: Yeah. Yeah, transportation is definitely a challenge. So much so.
3: And you know how they say, oh, I can help, or I can do this or do that. But when you need them, they're like, oh, right, I forgot.
1: Yeah.
3: I said I was going to do that for you.
1: And then when you express your frustration about, like, the fact that they said they were going to pick you up, or they said they were going to do this thing, then you're the bad person because you expressed your frustration surrounding that. Like, I don't like that.
0: That's the other actually challenge that I face, that, and maybe actually I don't think it's me, I just, but that, see, I was trained to think this way, but even in our blind schools we were taught that our feelings don't matter, and we have to be the ones when we go out and, let's just say, get a normal job that's like outside the blind community, we have to do whatever it takes. We have to make the sighted people feel comfortable. Or even when, like, a sighted, like, I don't know, when we have a job fair and, like, a sighted, like, a company from a sighted community comes to our school, and they do something that is even offensive to, like, us who are blind, we have to brush it up and be like, oh, it's okay. But then at the same breath, we have to educate them, but we can't make them feel uncomfortable, because then they will not approach us. And I always hated that we had to put our feelings to the side to you know, pretty much like work with them or to associate with them. Like, their feelings matter more than ours do.
1: That's an interesting point. Yeah. So we're going to continue on with Sleep Token's Carmel. And who else we got after that? Let's check that little box here. Hello, computer. It's moving at a snail's pace. I apologize. So yeah, Sleep Token, and then we got some All Time Low, followed by No Doubt, Avril Lavigne. We got our stuff, guys. We got Big Time Rush, we got Cher Lloyd, we've got Crazy Frog, we've got Hampton the Hamster. Ooh. Demi,
3: oh,
1: and we'll be back after this set. Let me go back up here. Sleep Token. All right, Carmel by Sleep Token. This is KT's Rock Renaissance on Dodge Radio, where we dodge the world and enjoy the music.

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1: Dodge Radio. We are back. Hold on. My computer's doing things. All right. Yeah. So we have Zion with us. He is the host of, what's the name of your show, man?
2: Ear Bleeding Mayhem.
1: Right. Yeah. Check out his show. When is it?
2: From 1 to 3. 1 to 3 Eastern. 12 to 2 Central. 11 to, 12? No, 10 to 12 Pacific.
1: What day?
2: Tuesday. On each and every Tuesday.
1: Yeah. And Luis is still with us. Ray disappeared for a bit.
3: I'm still here.
1: And Kaylin is
3: in the chat.
1: Kaylin says, hi, radio people. She is typing in the chat. All right. So, remember the order. It's me, and then it's Louise, and now that Ray's disappeared, then it'll go to Zion until Ray comes back, I reckon. But first question. When seeking out community, do you prefer the company of like-minded people, sighted, or no preference? And then why? So for me, honestly, I prefer to be around like-minded, blind, or visually impaired people. I feel like I just don't have a lot in common with sighted people. But, I won't. I don't think I would... I'm not, against hanging out with sighted people or seeking out community from sighted people. I just feel like I relate more to blind and visually impaired people because we have that commonality. Kaylin says, me too. Louise, what do you think? And while you talk, I'm going to drop my headphones for a bit because I got to go do the things. But
3: Same, honestly. I guess because it's there's a wall that is building, that's
1: I'll be right back.
3: Not there. Okay.
1: Keep talking.
3: I guess I'm in charge now.
1: Yes, you are. It's cool. Yeah, be in charge.
3: But Kita said, it's just, it's more comforting and I guess it's second nature. You have a connection there. We're all blind. We have our own language, our own we connect to each other. That's a little hard to connect with sighted people. Although sort of the wall sort of broke down with technology because, iPhones, iPads, Clubhouse, Dodge Radio. But yeah, mostly same here. Prefer, I guess, I don't mind talking to sighted people. In fact, I made some sighted friends on here and in other platforms. The internet's more, I feel like less anxiety driven overall. That's just me. But yeah, the blind community is my go-to community when it comes to friendship building. What's your name? Zion? Is that you?
2: Yep.
3: I believe she said your turn. Is your turn after me?
2: Well, for me personally, it really depends on the location and where I'm at and so forth and so forth, because I've got along with both parties, sighted and blind people. So with me personally, I'm more on the offense on how I get treated.
3: Yeah.
2: So, like, if a sighted person can help me with what I need, then fine. If a blind person can help me with what I need, still good. So it's all about how you get treated at the end of the stick. So, you know, I can make friends with both, because I think that if you make friends with both, you can have a bit of an advantage in some areas.
3: Oh yeah.
2: You know, but also at the same time, it's whatever is going to work. Especially for somebody like me who has a little bit of vision in my left eye, because I'm completely blind in the right eye. So I have a little bit of vision. So with that, it's a little easier on me, because, you know, I can get along with both parties and just be like, you know, I would rather be focused on how you treat me versus me making it easier on myself just to be near one party. I like being near both parties because, you know, I tend to carry a conversation with both. So it just all boils down to how you get treated, and, you know, what assistance or what you may need help with in some areas. So I think that you have a little bit of both advantages in both areas. In both areas, you know, if you get along with blind people and sighted people, both parties can help you in some areas if you need to.
3: Yeah. No, that is true. I try doing that. And it does work. That's why I said, like, especially now with technology, it really does break down the barrier, because you know, we both, you know, sighted community and blind community, we have iPhones, and it's not a foreign concept. The only thing that's foreign, but even then, like, is, you know, voiceover. It's built in. So, like, you can work with each other more and just, like, collaborate more because of it. It's like I'm thinking of the word. I'm blanking on it. And what's funny is that I'm gonna think of it once we're off air. Like, it's a bridging gap. Like, where it links us together, because we can talk about things like videos, TikTok, social media, TV shows that are streaming, like the pop culture of it all. So, like, I feel like technology really bridged the gap. But yeah, I mean, I try, for me, like, if it weren't for the social anxiety that I get, I feel like I would be friends with both sighted and blind. My brother is that way, actually, where he befriends both sighted and blind, and he's not afraid, and I wish I had that quality. What about you, Ray, if you're still with us?
1: I don't know if he came back or not. I'm back, by the way.
4: I'm back.
3: Okay.
1: Oh, he's back. Hi, Ray.
4: Hello.
1: You missed the question?
4: I have to do the dishes.
1: Oh, okay.
4: Yes, I missed the question.
1: Okay. We're just talking. Well, the question is, when seeking out community, do you prefer the company of like-minded people, sighted, or no preference, and why?
4: I'm out of breath. Just ran up the steps. Feel like for me, I like to be around both. I feel like, especially because most of my family is, not even most, all of them are sighted. So I feel like I'm used to sighted and also being around blind people. But the top tier is definitely blind people, because they understand more than sighted people do.
1: Yeah.
4: Yeah.
1: All right. Second question. What has your family's attitudes, speaking of family, Ray? I just got a message. Oh, Oh, okay. I wish it would stop so I can go back to my thing. It was from Allie. She was talking about the video app that we were talking about.
5: Oh.
1: What has your family's attitudes been surrounding your visual impairment? How has it shaped you as a person? Oh, God. I don't want to go first. Someone else go.
4: Oh.
1: Like Louise said, I definitely dealt with sheltering. And the sheltering and also the infantilization, is that the right word? Where like they treat you like a kid, like, and yeah.
4: Yes.
1: It is very isolating, and it also too depends on like how you grew up, because like if something isn't okay or if something isn't right, like in my family, because you know I did grow up in an African-American family, like we're not allowed to talk back, or we're not allowed to you know, yeah, we just gotta be respectful. But I just feel like yeah, definitely the sheltering and the infantilization. And what else? I feel like right now, because I am on my own and I do have my own place and I do, you know, I feel like if I would have stayed with my family, I would not have the life that I have now. Because especially with like the older family members, like they want to make sure you're safe, which I understand, and they want to, you know, but I feel like it would have been harder for me to live where I've lived previously and live my life how I am now. Like, I feel like I am the most independent and the most independent version of myself that I, yeah, that I've been since college. As far as their attitude surrounding it, I don't know. I don't know. I just feel like they were, there was always like somebody who needed to help me do this thing, or, you know, like, I don't know. I'm struggling. Go ahead.
3: And that ties into the point that I was trying to make earlier, where like, where like it's easier to hang out like with like instinctively with like when you're blind with other blind people, because there's an authentic connection and you can be your authentic self, where you can, if it, you cannot be with sighted folks, including your family. And I feel like my family's attitude honestly progressed with the times. And also because when I moved back home to help care for my grandma, well, that, and because rent in the Bay Area, it is expensive, and it got more expensive. So it's actually, now it's funny how I'm thinking now of a challenge. That's why it's hard for me to move on my own, because one, I don't have a diploma. I'm trying to pursue a GED. Two, rent and trying to find roommates. Three, but what really helped is that when I took care of my grandma, well, the other challenge is like, you know, like I said, like rent and housing and I'm sorry I'm all over the place, but it's like,
1: it's okay.
3: I mentioned it earlier, like I'm going to think of a lot of things once we're off air, and I hate when that happens. That happened to me yesterday when I was recording another show, but anyway, the point, that, and I hate that. And that's another challenge, bringing that to the list. But, like I said, their attitude progressed when I moved back home to take care of my grandma, who had dementia, or who passed away in 2023. But, you know, and I got paid through IHSS, so technically I did work. But when they saw what we all had to deal with and what I had to deal with, because we worked in shifts, and I pretty much did the night shift, and boy, oh boy, it was a challenge. Like, if y'all are dealing with a relative with dementia or Alzheimer's, you know the work that it gets put in. Or if you're a nurse or a doctor, you definitely understand the demanding 24-hour. There's no days off, even when you do think you have a day off or a moment off. Yeah. And when they saw how I had to help, I think adding to me living on my own, because the last training center I was at took place at it's called the Hatland Center. I feel like most of y'all have heard of it. And it's basically, you're living in an apartment for a year or a year and a half. You pay rent. The upside, which is the blind side, but you pay, I think it raised up at the time, it was like $600 of rent. But although it's more expensive if you're not living through the program. But with that, you live in an apartment. It's an actual apartment complex. The blind agency rents it as well for offices, classrooms, and you know, so they rent out the space as well. And what happens is that you live in the apartment, you deal with the actual landlord, you pay the rent that needs to be paid, you get lessons of O&M, Braille,
1: like a training center.
3: Yeah, it's a training. It is a training center. But it's like they come to you, or you go to some of the classes. But after that, like, you're on your own. Like, you have your own schedule. Some have jobs, some go to school, etc. So like, they work around your schedule. It's basically for those who have, like, you know, when you have like lessons when like the rehab people come to your house. Yeah. It's pretty much like that. So you're pretty much on your own, even though it's in the training center. And my parents saw me doing that, and with that, they knew that I could.
1: It opened their eyes.
3: Do it. It opened their eyes. But I think the challenge to this day is like kind of reminding them that I've done it before, especially my dad. My mom understands, but my dad is like more, and my aunt, like they, like especially my, I always feel like, to Keita's point, elder people have this idea that you're sick or you can't speak up, and they'll try to carry you and grab you. Like,
1: definitely. There's definitely that. And I don't know, like, I feel like it's hard, like when you're a kid and you're blind and like there's all these things sort of instilled in you, you know, as a kid, like, oh, like you can't, like, I don't know, I got, like, yelled at for sort of speaking up and stuff. And it was like, and well, I'm glad to know that that's you know, or somewhat of a common thing, I guess. But yeah, I got yelled at for speaking up, or like, you know, and it's like, or snapped at, I should say, and it's like, okay, well, and so like, I feel like it makes it difficult to, there's some sort of anxiety, right, surrounding speaking up for yourself, even like advocating for what you want, like it could just be a little bit it's anxiety producing.
3: It is, like, and for someone that dealt with anxiety, being told not to like speak your mind or be outspoken, and just like being treated like Hita said, didn't make the anxiety or my the shyness that I developed when I lost my vision, it did not make it easier.
1: Yeah, I feel like even as an adult, like when I'm going places by myself and I go to talk to someone about something, I'm just like, okay. You know, like I'm just a little shy, because it's like, are you going to take me seriously? You know, like, are you going to treat me like a human being, or are you going to make me feel, I don't know, small and stupid, you know?
5: Yeah. So
1: there's that. I don't know if there's anything else surrounding how my family... Kaylin also agrees with our sentiments of not being able to speak up. Yeah. I don't know if there's anything else. I definitely noticed those things, the being infantilized. Like, I'm a recall it, but I literally got, and this may not be a blind thing, but it kind of is. We talked about being treated like a kid and stuff like that. So, like, recently in the last, back in November, I had cussed in front of my family, and we talked about older family members, and like my grandma about had a moment because I said fuck, and I mean, at that time I was 29, practically 30. Like, I'm allowed to cuss. You cuss, yeah. So. Yeah. Like, it should be perfectly acceptable for me to also cuss. Like, what's the deal with that, you know?
3: The hypocrisy is behind it.
1: Yes. I also will say, because this just popped in my mind, the financial aspect of being... yeah, being disabled and all the things that come with that. Social Security, SSI... payees situations.
2: I can tell you offhand that is rough, and I do not mean to interrupt you.
1: Oh, it's fine, because it's your turn.
2: But it's rough, especially when you go through the payee aspect of it as well, because you know you do have some people that, and I'm speaking in general here, but sure, you do have some people that will abuse the payee system. And a lot of the times you do not really know where that money is going most of the time. Most of the time, you don't even know where that money is going. You'd think that it would, you know, go to you, but nobody really knows, you know, because families, especially those that have blind kids, especially, a lot of them take advantage of that. So even that even isolates you, because you know they're wanting you to be responsible, but how can you be responsible if you know you're managing their own money?
1: Oh yeah. And I mean, let's talk about it. When you do finally kind of get your money, you know, then like the person who is in a sense abusing the money or whatever gets mad, or they get
2: all upset because you're not, you know, either one able to find work, or two, you know, you either don't have a job or whatever and whatever. But you know, my whole thing is this, is that how do you want for this person to have a job when you're not even letting them manage their own money? If you're not letting them manage their own money, then there's no job there. You know, that's how the way I look at that. If you really want for them to be responsible, then you gotta really let them be an adult instead of you keeping them isolated and having this do what you're told feel, because that's not gonna work forever. Because this whole mindset of do what you're told, it doesn't work, but for so long.
1: Yeah, and a lot of people who are abusing with the money situation, like they get upset, I feel like, because you're taking away money that, you know,
5: they thought was theirs.
1: Fight
6: for too as well, because
1: the person who gets it, they should, if they're like of capacity to get it at 18, like it should be theirs at that time, you know.
6: Yeah,
5: like should the be no question
6: managing it.
1: Yeah, and a lot of people who are like abusing with the money stuff, like they're not even doing what is supposed to be being done with the money.
6: Yep. Yeah.
1: So, like, because, and I feel like when you do get your, yes, Kaylin, control. When you do get it, I feel like for me, like, I got mine a little bit later than 18. So I feel like there was an adjustment period. Like, I've never had money before. Now I do. Like, how do I do the things, and like, what's the right way to do the things? I also kind of became a little, like, I didn't really want to give my money away to people because I'm like, I don't know where it's going.
5: It's
1: I just got it and it's mine. And like, I don't know, like, I just don't want to give my money to people who, like, I don't know where it's going or who, like, what are you using it for? You know, like, it's mine. Yeah. I've never had this before. So, you know, Ray, you got anything to add?
5: I feel like in my experience, I at least did have like someone who went to Social Security and helped me get my own money and set up a bank account so that when I moved, I did know like how to do certain things or how to pay bills. But like, it was some points where I would feel like I didn't know where my money was going, or I felt like I didn't receive enough of it.
1: Yeah.
5: But when we talked about it, I kind of understood better where it was going to versus in other situations, nobody really talked to you. They just expect you to know, like, this is where your money is going to, or this is what I'm doing with it. But that's not always the case. At least, you know, in my situation, I had someone who was willing to help and willing to teach me how to spend my money and pay bills and stuff like that. Because a lot of people don't get that type of training, basically, or nobody helps them learn how to do stuff like that. And it's just like you're thrown to the wolves when you move out, because it's like,
1: yeah,
5: I don't know how to do anything. So how does this stuff work, pretty much?
1: Yeah. It's a process.
5: Yeah.
1: We could go on and on, man. There are so many things.
5: You're a fan.
1: Third question. What would you say is the hardest part about being visually impaired and attending a social gathering? I know Luis talked about it, and he just disappeared on us. How dare he? It's all good. Man, I feel like what he said, like, when you go to a gathering, oh, wait a minute, there's so many things I could talk about here. Okay. So, like, yeah, when you go to a gathering and they just sit you at a table.
5: Yeah.
1: And, like, you don't, like, no one comes up and talks to you or ask if you want to, like, mingle and hang around with people or, you know, do the things. Like, you're just stuck at a table because no one kind of knows what to do with you, in a sense. You know? Like,
5: yeah.
1: Especially if you're not at a family thing. But even at a family thing, like he was talking about, like, people are still kind of left sitting at a table, people will come up and ask, like, hey, like, do you want something or whatever? But it's not the same. And, you know, there's people around you mingling and talking and everything, mm-hmm. but it's not the same because no one's really including you. And then when you try to include yourself, sometimes you get, like, the weird silence afterwards. Like, people,
5: yes.
1: people don't.
3: Yes.
1: So it kind of makes you feel like, should I have even said something? Like, that's why I'm a little yeah. hesitant when I go to social gatherings to talk, because it's like, well, should I have said or should I jump in here? And then when you do, like I said, there's always sort of like a weird silence. Like, did you not mm-hmm. expect me to talk? Like, so yeah. Louise, you're back.
3: Yeah, my wife, I was having Wi-Fi.
1: I know.
3: I think Ray, I caught it from Ray.
5: Yes, thanks to be the friend today.
3: But before I went on, I had a follow-up question. Do any of y'all get less anxiety when you make friends on the internet than in person? Because I feel like me being on here, even live on the radio, I have less anxiety than I would, like Kina said, at a gathering where the unthinkable and traumatizing thing happens socially, where like the person that you're talking to does one or the other. There's an awkward silence, or they they make an excuse to leave, or like they're like, oh
5: yeah,
3: I have to. Yeah.
1: Yeah, yeah. And I will say too, another thing is, like, you know how you're, let's say, at a family barbecue, right? Common things. It's summer, yeah. y'all. It's summer. Mm-hmm. But you're at a family barbecue and, like, you're at a table with a bunch of family and they're, like, doing something visual. For example, like,
3: yes.
1: I don't know, like, playing a video game or, like, I don't know, like cards, watching TikToks like or
5: yeah.
1: Or the cards, or I don't know, but you just feel really left out because it's like, I know that was a thing for me too when I was a kid. Like, my siblings and like the neighborhood kids would always be doing like dances or whatever, and like no one offered to show me. And if they did, it wasn't like, let's show you until you figure it out. It was like, all right, like,
5: showing you once and then you got it, pretty much.
1: Well, yeah, but also, like, I don't know, I just didn't feel very included, you know?
5: Mm-hmm.
1: Yeah, I felt, Kaylin said you felt left out, but yeah, 1,000%, because it's like, they're doing it, but then, like, as they, like, attempt to show you, they're, like, laughing, and it's like, I don't know, like, I think that too also makes you feel a little self-conscious and anxious, because it's like, I'm blind, like, you guys can easily see this, like, and if I'm doing something wrong, like, tell me. But the laughing kind of makes me feel, at least, that, like, I'm, I don't know, like, it's kind of like you're not doing something right, or that you're, you know.
5: Mm-hmm.
1: Makes you feel kind of stupid, you know?
3: Yeah. One of the things yeah. I do that even makes me awkward, but even then I'm like, at least I, you know, join the conversation at some sure. point, just being the silent. I just insert myself depending what they're talking about.
1: Mm-hmm.
3: So into that point that I was talking about technology and like the iPhones and, you know, TikTok, sometimes, to your point about the TikTok thing, I remember I was at this gathering and they were talking about I think it was like the D'Amelio or the Jenners, mm-hmm. and I jumped in and was like, oh, were you talking about this video? And it just broke the ice, and I feel like part of the people in the table were like, yeah, damn, yeah, and we start, but the other part were like, okay. And I was like, and then usually my inner response was like, okay to you too.
5: Yeah. But
3: no, and I get the feeling, because it's like, before I even interjected, I was like, the fact that it took me 20 minutes to deciding whether should I interject, should I not, what, I felt pretty dumb for doing that, for taking that 20 minutes to see if I'd rather speak or not.
1: Yeah,
3: I fucking hate that.
1: Zion, what do you think?
2: You know, for someone who is very, very comfortable in his own skin, especially myself, especially, I don't get bothered by rather if I'm included in something or rather if I'm not included, because, you know, the thing is with me is that I have a choice on rather if I want to include myself or not. But if I'm at like a family gathering or whatever, you know, I tend to do my own thing, especially if it's too huge. Like, if it's too huge and everybody is all socializing and whatnot, you know, I tend to do my own thing. Like, if I'm in a huge gathering and whatnot, like, I do my own thing. But if I'm in, like, a small gathering, if it's just me and maybe 2, 3, 4 other people, then I feel a whole lot better. I can actually say whatever it is I want to say without people being all up in uproar about it, and I can express my opinions and so forth and so forth. But as far as my anxiety goes, I don't really worry about that, even though, yeah, I do have anxiety, but mine is not severe to that point where I feel like I need to go off the roof. Mine is more so like if I'm in like a public area, or if I'm in like an unfamiliar territory that I don't know anything about, then I do catch a little bit of some anxiety, but it wears off after a while. So with me personally, like I said earlier, I get along with both parties. So rather if it's, you know, sighted or blind, or rather if it's online or offline, I've had both experiences, and both experiences, like I said earlier, rather if it's sighted or blind, or, you know, online or offline friendships or friend groups, I've got along with both, as I should say. So I'm usually am more on it like I don't feel bad if I meet somebody in person, or rather if I meet somebody online. You know, I make myself at home. You know, it's all about letting yourself adapt to who you're near. Even though, yes, adapting can be complicated, and yes, it can be challenging, but learning how to adapt is one of the biggest forms of being near people. So, you know, for someone like myself, I enjoy being near people. And I think that's one of my, biggest strengths of all time. Like, I've made friends with sighted and blind people, and online and offline. So, you know, with me personally, I don't get anxiety when it comes to people. The main thing for me is the ignorance of people. That's what bothers me the most.
1: Yeah, that's literally my next question, and we're gonna move there
3: too.
1: Ray, what do you think?
5: I feel like for me, I do get anxiety in certain spaces, or like even at like family venues, events or stuff like that. I feel like I don't talk to people unless they talk to me, or like you were saying, that silence. Like, I do try to give my opinion or join in on the conversation. It's like a weird, like, silence, or people don't respond back.
1: Yeah.
5: Okay, well, I guess I'm just gonna sit here on my phone. Or a lot of times when I'm at family events, it's like I feel like people moving around me, and I'm just just in the center, basically. Like
1: you're in the way.
5: I'm just here, but I'm not interacting. Yeah. Yeah, pretty much.
1: Yeah.
5: So that's pretty much what I've experienced my whole life, though. So,
1: Yeah, and that's why I like going to family events sometimes. You just wonder, like, should I or shouldn't I? Like,
3: yeah.
1: Because if I'm just going to sit the whole time, then maybe I could just stay here and hang out with friends or do whatever where I know I'll be included and, you know.
5: Yeah.
1: Yeah, I don't know. It definitely does make going to family events or even non-family events, like going to a bar or going to other places that aren't, like, social gatherings. It definitely does make that kind of hard, yeah. What is your stance on educating people on visual impairments, especially when the questions are well-meaning but seem rather unusual? So if I'm honest, I don't mind educating people about blindness. I don't. However, I have an issue when people ask questions that, like I said, like, the questions seem like they're in good, you know, like they're well-meaning questions, but I don't know, like, it's just really hard to answer a question that is kind of interesting, because it's just kind of like we do things differently. That's how we do these things. Or even just like simple questions, like, I don't know, the question of how do you have sex, like, how do you think we have sex? Exactly.
3: Blind, there's a lot of pickup lines I could use just alone, but yeah, that's a whole other topic for.
1: Oh God, Louise. But yeah, I don't know. I mean, like I said, I don't mind educating, but sometimes it can be a little frustrating to educate, especially when like when you're in an Uber and people want to talk to you about, like, how'd you schedule this ride, or or, like, how did you, like, do you live, does someone live with you? No. No one lives with me.
5: Yes, I get that,
1: like,
5: question a lot.
1: Like, I live by myself. Like, I don't have to have someone living with me and taking care of me
5: or
1: in order to.
5: Or who cooks for you.
1: Like, yes.
3: Or who, like, dresses you. That one actually annoys me.
1: I agree.
6: Dumb questions that don't even need to be asked.
1: It's exactly. Like,
6: like,
1: yeah,
6: it's like my business. Don't be worrying about how I got into XYZ, you know.
1: Just take me to my fucking destination, right? Your job as an Uber driver is to get me from point A to point B. I don't know, like, I don't mind answering the questions, but sometimes it's just like, man, like, I just want to sit back here, listen to my music and ride. Like, I don't feel like answering blindness questions today. Like,
3: especially when they didn't want to believe that we were blind in the first place, or they didn't want to pick us up because of our blindness. Do you think we owe you an explanation?
5: Yeah.
1: But even just people that you meet, like, when you go places, you know, and they'll ask you a question, or even like, oh, like, you cook? Like, yes. I mean, and I know, like, there are some blind people who don't cook, right? And who do need, but, like, it's just that stereotypical thing that they think that because we are disabled, every one of us is being taken care of or is in an institution or something like that. And it's very off-putting to me.
6: Or we can't do anything for ourselves. Or
1: we
6: can't do this, we can't do that. You know, I say this right here. First of all, as somebody who does have a little bit of independence himself, plus I use a microwave, and that's my way of cooking. I mean, I don't use a stove, which I'm fine with that. I've had experience with air fryer, stuff like that. I get around. I shower by myself. So, you know, I shower, I get up in the morning, I make my bed, and XYZ, blah blah blah blah blah, do whatever it is I want to do.
1: And also, just because you don't cook using a stove or an air fryer doesn't mean that you're any less because of that, right? Like, that's that was something that I had to, like, reconcile with, because I was like, oh my God, like, I first moved here in 2020 and didn't really have knowledge of the stove. I didn't know how to, which burner went with which dial. And I was like, man, I'm going to just be eating microwave shit. And I know, like, a lot of that stuff isn't healthy for you. Like, okay, but you do what you got to do when you, while you can, right? Like, it's just, yeah, but it doesn't make you any less, which, like I said, is something that I had to grapple
3: with. And there's a lot of air fryer recipes for stuff that are healthy, too, which arguably air fryer is actually healthier than, like, grease from the stove. And that's good because I get anxiety using that. Just coming from someone that went to like 3 training centers, I still get anxiety using the stove.
1: I thought it would decrease, and I use with the electric a lot. Yeah,
3: like I thought it would get, I would get less anxiety if I learned the electric one. But no, I didn't. And I remember someone a couple days ago, they were like, you went to 3 training centers and you still can't cook and all that. It's a matter of doing. It's like, bitch, that's good for you. But first off, there are sighted people that don't cook. There are sighted people that don't drive.
6: There are some sighted people that actually get anxiety as well from using a stove.
3: Exactly.
1: So I feel like a lot of that, though, is grease related, because, you know, a fire can happen. And also, when you do certain stuff with grease,
6: you gotta be
1: the grease can pop and shit. Like, there's so many things with that too. But then, like, stuff can also, like, boil over, I guess, which is a thing. Or, like, you can, there's so many, like, things with the stovetop that can go wrong. But I feel like if you're being safe, and if you're around someone who you trust who can show you how to do the things, like, it will ease that anxiety. Because I know for me, when I first moved here, like, I was getting help. Somebody was actually coming over and cooking for me, because obviously I didn't know how, and I wasn't getting help from the state yet. And, well, this person, they chose not to show up one day, and baby, I was hungry. And we wasn't about to order no DoorDash or no Uber Eats, because we was, I don't know if the money was running out or what. But I went in the kitchen and I was like, well, I do know how to use, like, because I had like a home ec teacher who was a VI, you know, show me how to you know, set the burners and which burner coincides with which knob. And so I was able to line up my skillet correctly on the electric stove. And then I was able to make me some eggs. And I didn't know if them eggs was going to turn out right. But I did what I could, you know.
3: Well, I never salted mine.

0: issues. I have gotten burned before, and a lot of that was not stove related. A lot of it was oven related. Yeah. But my air fryer is my trusted appliance.
1: Mine too.
0: I love that so much. I love it so much. And I barely use the microwave unless I'm heating up, like reheating something, or I have microwavable like sausage links.
1: Or defrosting something.
0: Yeah. Ray, what do you think?
1: Do you think we convince you to cook for keto?
0: He has.
2: I have before, okay. But when I first went to the blind school, I didn't know, because I had someone doing all the cooking for me, so I didn't really, I knew how to bake, I know how to use the oven, but the stovetop was something that was, kind of scary to me, so pretty much I got into home ec because I was interested in baking, so... And then it started from there. And then they were like, well, you can't just bake. You have to learn how to use the stovetop. And then they started with noodles and eggs. And I forgot what
0: hot
2: else
0: dogs.
2: They had me make.
0: Did you do hot dogs?
2: Yeah, hot dogs, definitely. And then they just worked me up from there. And then before I knew it, I was doing catering for the school's events and loving that's what I thought I was going to do after high school. So, I mean, with practice, it gets easier. But in the beginning, it definitely was scary. And even now, when people ask me how do I cook for myself or if I make certain stuff like chicken or new stuff like that, people you can cook chicken? How do you know if it's done? Stuff like that, I'd be like...
0: Meat thermometers, babes.
2: I mean, I do have a thermometer. Yeah. But it's all in the way that people ask questions is what gets me. If you're asking them oh yeah, I'm just curious kind of way, then okay, yeah, I'll answer your question. But if you're
0: you're so inspiring because you can cook or because you can do this thing, and me and Ray and Kaylin actually had this conversation the other day, but I'm gonna bring it up because it's vital. But the fact of if people know that you can cook or people just watching you or hovering. Grinds my gears. I feel like I don't need you to sit and watch me. Please go sit down elsewhere, and I'll bring it out to you when it's done.
1: Or point out what I'm doing wrong, or what you think I'm doing wrong.
0: Me and Ray had this conversation people kind of they see you doing taking something over. And they feel like. Or, in that vein, the fact that you're not doing things fast enough. I know I've gotten that comment from family, too, where it's you're moving really slowly. And it's well, do you want it done? Or do you want me to rush through it? I would rather take my time.
2: Or do you just want to do it?
0: Yeah. Yeah, truly. Because, I can leave this kitchen right now. But yeah, I feel like because we're not moving as fast as they would want us to, they're standing there watching us and then they're telling us that we're moving slowly or that we're, So, yeah.
2: Yeah, highly annoying.
0: Final question for this round of questions. Even amidst all the challenges, would you say that you're proud to be disabled? Why or why not? Yes. No, hands down.
1: Yeah, yes. Wait. Oh, don't tell me that I lost connection. Can you hear me again?
0: You're here. We can hear you just fine.
1: I was going to say, yes, hands down. Ooh.
0: What's up, Zion?
3: I said I'm proud to be comfortable in myself. I'm proud of it. I've been blind since birth.
0: Yeah, Same.

0: It has not been bothersome for me. It's just something I have to live with, you know. And as I tell people all the time, and even the ones that I meet online or the ones that I meet, you know, maybe in person or whatever, I'm like, don't feel sorry for me just because I'm blind. Don't feel sorry for me, because when you do that, it creates a whole nother set of problems that don't need to be had. I don't want anybody to feel sorry for me just because I'm blind. It's something I have to live with. It's something that I have to deal with. I don't make my blindness my entire identity. And I think that's what a lot of people struggle with, you know, especially with being blind. You know, they make it their whole entire identity when it's not. And, you know, it's all about getting comfortable in your skin to where, you know, you can be yourself and what makes you as a person, you know. And I feel like, and I think that, you know, a lot of people struggle with allowing themselves to become their own person, especially when you're being blind and, you know, living with blindness. It builds over time. You know, the more comfortable in your skin you are, the more accepting of it. But you have to accept yourself first before anybody else can accept you. It all boils down to accepting yourself.
1: Sure. It makes sense. Ray?
2: I feel like for me, I don't know. I feel like previously I haven't been. Like, I didn't want to be blind. Like, as I said previously in the past and past conversations, like, for a long time I felt like I was just spare parts. And so, like, I wasn't proud of being blind and I didn't like it at all, honestly. But as time goes on and as I start to get used to being blind and all the things that I've experienced while being blind, visually impaired, like, yeah, I'm starting to be a little bit more proud of it than I have previously.
1: Yeah. All right. What time is it, y'all? I'm having issues looking at my thing.
3: Ooh,
2: I don't know. I don't even have my phone.
1: 4:40. Okay.
0: Yep, cool. 4:40.
1: All right. Well, it's been fun having y'all. I am very happy. Computer. Very happy that y'all came on to talk with me. We will continue with music. Who we got? We got Britney Spears. We got Dua Lipa. We've got Pink. The Black Eyed Peas. My computer. We got Kobe Calais. Sarah Bareilles.
2: Right.
1: I already chose. And then we will move into some soft rock with Gavin DeGraw and Kings Ooh. Of Leon. Oh. And Philip Phillips and Paramore, which that should probably take us into the final rest of the hour. But say bye to the people, guys.
0: Bye. It's been a great blast.
1: It has been super fun.
2: Great questions.
1: I'm glad. Oh yeah, I'm glad y'all could make it and hang out with me for these. I didn't think this was going to be this long, but we've definitely had some good conversations. Well, Kaylin, you stick around. Don't you leave us. but, yeah. Toxic, Britney Spears, KT's Rock Renaissance on Dodge Radio.

0: All right, Dodge Radio. So we've got 3 minutes left of the show. We will play this Kobe Calais song, and I think that will end the show. So thank you so much for anyone who tuned in. I was not able to look at the numbers today. And the people are still here, by the way. but yeah, thank you so much for tuning in. We had a great time. And next week, my 1 year anniversary. God, I can't believe that it's been a year, but yeah.
1: Yeah.
0: We got interview with High Water, and I'm going to play some rock music and things next week. I still haven't decided what I'm going to play, but yeah. So let's get to Kobe Calais. We will end this with that. And love y'all. Thanks for tuning in. And this is KT's Rock Renaissance on Dodge Radio, where we dodge the world.
2: Bye.
0: And enjoy the music. Oh, say bye.
2: Bye.
0: Or ta-ta.
3: Bye.
0: That was it.

0: From Feature Story News in New York, I'm Mitch McCann. France is bracing for its all-time temperature record to be broken for the second day running, with forecasters predicting a national average of nearly 31 degrees Celsius, almost a full degree above the record set only on Tuesday. The Eiffel Tower and the Louvre are closing early for a second consecutive day, while three nuclear reactors have been forced to cut output as river temperatures climb too high for safe cooling. More than 68,000 homes in the northwest lost power on Tuesday evening after a heat-related transformer failure. Ross Callan reports from Paris.
1: This morning in my apartment, it was 33 degrees Celsius, so that's about 91 Fahrenheit indoors. Despite me closing the curtains and the blinds and having a fan, it just is so hot in the city. It's been like this for several days now.
0: Israeli Foreign Minister Gideon Saar said on Wednesday that Hezbollah has fired more than 7,000 rockets, missiles and drones at Israel since March, as the second day of US-mediated diplomatic talks between Israel and Lebanon got underway at the State Department in Washington. The talks come as the fragile ceasefire in southern Lebanon is already under strain. Hezbollah has accused Israel of violating the truce after Israeli forces killed several people in the south, while the Israeli military says those targeted were armed militants. Lebanese President Joseph Aoun has said that Beirut will accept nothing less than a full Israeli withdrawal from the south. Blake Sifton reports from Tel Aviv.
2: The violence in southern Lebanon has largely subsided since Sunday, but just in the last little while, the Israeli military announced that the Air Force struck two people they said were Hezbollah gunmen in southern Lebanon. That came after the Israeli military killed several people they described as armed Hezbollah militants in the south of Lebanon yesterday. Hezbollah said that they were civilians and that this constituted a violation of the ceasefire.
0: 19 EU member states are pushing to accelerate plans for offshore deportation hubs in third countries after the European Parliament backed the bloc's new return regulation last week. Eight countries, including France and Germany, opposed the scheme, with French President Emmanuel Macron saying the concept is incompatible with European values. The regulation still requires formal sign-off from the Council before it can take effect. William Densilow reports from Brussels.
3: It's a policy that's been tried before, the UK with its Rwanda return hubs idea. That ultimately fell into both political and legal hot water. Italy has pushed to use Albania as a return hub location. That also fell into legal trouble.
0: And finally, from the United States, Donald Trump is refusing to sign off on a bipartisan housing bill until lawmakers pass another bill that he favors on voter identification called the Save America Act. From bureaus worldwide.

0: get a hold of me during the show, you could do so at kaeo@caneandable.social or contact us using our WhatsApp group. That's Chaos Mix on Dodge Radio. 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

0: Attention to all Dodge Radio listeners of all sorts. Welcome to Ear Bleeding Metal Mayhem. 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
1: 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'90s at 9. Tell me why ain't nothing but a party. Tell me why ain't nothing but a mistake. Naughties at 10. I'm not gonna give up. I'm not gonna stop. I'm gonna work hard. And in betweenies and teenies at 11. I might say something stupid. La, la, la, la. If this wasn't enough, each and every hour, we keep you up to date with the latest news, business, showbiz, sport and weather updates. 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Enjoy breakfast, because it's the most important meal of the day. So they say.

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0: From Feature Story News in New York, I'm Mitch McCann. France is bracing for its all-time temperature record to be broken for the second day running, with forecasters predicting a national average of nearly 31 degrees Celsius, almost a full degree above the record set only on Tuesday. The Eiffel Tower and the Louvre are closing early for a second consecutive day, while three nuclear reactors have been forced to cut output as river temperatures climb too high for safe cooling. More than 68,000 homes in the northwest lost power on Tuesday evening after a heat-related transformer failure. Ross Callan reports from Paris.
1: This morning in my apartment, it was 33 degrees Celsius, so that's about 91 Fahrenheit indoors. Despite me closing the curtains and the blinds and having a fan, it just is so hot in the city. It's been like this for several days now.
0: Israeli Foreign Minister Gideon Saar said on Wednesday that Hezbollah has fired more than 7,000 rockets, missiles and drones at Israel since March, as the second day of US-mediated diplomatic talks between Israel and Lebanon got underway at the State Department in Washington. The talks come as the fragile ceasefire in southern Lebanon is already under strain. Hezbollah has accused Israel of violating the truce after Israeli forces killed several people in the south, while the Israeli military says those targeted were armed militants. Lebanese President Joseph Aoun has said that Beirut will accept nothing less than a full Israeli withdrawal from the south. Blake Sifton reports from Tel Aviv.
2: The violence in southern Lebanon has largely subsided since Sunday, but just in the last little while, the Israeli military announced that the Air Force struck two people they said were Hezbollah gunmen in southern Lebanon. That came after the Israeli military killed several people they described as armed Hezbollah militants in the south of Lebanon yesterday. Hezbollah said that they were civilians and that this constituted a violation of the ceasefire.
0: 19 EU member states are pushing to accelerate plans for offshore deportation hubs in third countries after the European Parliament backed the bloc's new return regulation last week. Eight countries, including France and Germany, opposed the scheme, with French President Emmanuel Macron saying the concept is incompatible with European values. The regulation still requires formal sign-off from the Council before it can take effect. William Densilo reports from Brussels.
3: It's a policy that's been tried before, the UK with its Rwanda return hubs idea, that ultimately fell into both political and legal hot water. Italy has pushed to use Albania as a return hub location, that also fell into legal trouble.
0: And finally, from the United States, Donald Trump is refusing to sign off on a bipartisan housing bill until lawmakers pass another bill that he favours on voter identification called the Save America Act. From bureaus worldwide.
4: Have you ever fancied yourself as an internet radio broadcaster? It's time to turn that dream into reality. Dodge Radio has vacated